0: broaden our outlook, maybe influence our ways, give us a story. Here are three such recordings. They either try to persuade us, try to convince us, or just simply point the way. First up, we've got Pete Seeger with his Draft Dodgers rag.
1: Mr. S.
2: I'm just a typical American boy from a typical American town. I believe in God and Senator Dodd and keep an old Castro down. But when it came my time to serve, I knew better dead than red. And when I got to my old draft board, buddy, this is what

That was a song called Birds and Ships from Billy Bragg and Wilco, but obviously that wasn't Billy Bragg, and I am unable to find who the vocalist was there, but she certainly made a great fist of that song, which came from the pen again from Woody Guthrie. Before Billy Bragg and Wilco with Birds and Ships, we had from the man, had a song from the man himself, Woody Guthrie, song all about Jesus Christ. And a little bit of comedy, a little bit of mirth from Pete Seeger with the Draft Dodgers Rag. Yes, those of us who can remember those days, it would be a little bit of a fond memory. I'm about to read you all this week's edition of the South Coast Gig Guide. As always, I will remind you that you can look these up at your own leisure. If you can't take it all in while I'm reading them out to you, you can go to our South Coast Gig Guide on either Facebook or Instagram and look at these at your own leisure. Tomorrow night, tomorrow evening, Thursday the 13th of August, there will be live music in Kitty's Bar at Club Sapphire from 6 to 9 p.m. And it's got in brackets here that it's free. Great live music, free. Can't beat that. And there will be a guitar session at the Tatra Hotel, 6 to 8 p.m. And if that is Guitarama, I can assure you of a great night. On Friday the 14th of August, I have just one option here for you. Rick Bamford will be at the Tura Beach Country Club from 7:30 p.m. However, once we hit Saturday night is the night when you can get out and enjoy live music, great food at a great price, and a tremendous atmosphere that always comes with live music. And we have got a choice of at least a dozen different outlets here. Smoke and Mirrors, for instance, will be at the Catalina Club from 7:30 p.m. Dave Hilder will be at the Tura Bowling Club, 7 p.m. Richard Lawson at Club Sapphire's Main Bar, 7:30 to 10:30. Acoustic will be at the Grand Hotel Bega, 8:30 to 11:30. Coastal Fringe, Soldiers Club, Batemans Bay, 7:30 to 10:30. Reckless will be at Marimbula RSL from 8 p.m. Southern Impact will be at the Soldiers Club, Batemans Bay, 7:30 p.m. The Midnight Special Band will be up there in the snow at the Alpine Hotel from 8:30 p.m. Ricky Bloomfield, Tura Beach Country Club, 7:30 p.m. Ian Birdwill will be at Club Malua from 6 p.m. Blackboard Open Mic will be at The Drift Tatra, 5:30 p.m. Music and Poetry. What a great combination, with Elizabeth Walton and Richard Lawson will be at The Four Winds from 1:30 p.m. this Saturday, and that will be free. So that is a great opportunity, particularly if the weather is like it is today. Get out there in the sunshine and enjoy some music and some poetry at Four Winds. Sunday the 16th of August, Benji Fowler will be at the Boomagooey Beach Hotel, 1 to 4 p.m. Drive Time at the Cabago Hotel, 5 to 8 p.m. And Ruddy Reason will be at the Longstocking Brewery, 1 to 4 p.m. Great opportunities if you like to get out in the atmosphere and the live music scene this weekend in particular. Get out there with your family, your friends, maybe a little bit of a business opportunity. Take your pick and enjoy the music. Talking about enjoying the music, I've got some more here lined up for you.
This is from the Weavers, and it's called The Wreck of the John B. Many songs have been written about the John B., but this is one of the very early ones from the Weavers.

That was Harry Chapin with Dancing Boy. Sadly, Harry Chapin died in a car crash from memory, yes, many years ago. An Australian icon, Paul Kelly, with Deep Water. And the Weavers begin things with The Wreck of the John B., often referred to as the Sloop John B. Maybe you remember that. I've got a couple of community announcements here. One of them in particular is very important. It's a call out for all young Bega Valley bands. There's an event on in Bega on September the 25th. It's the Streetlight Festival, and as part of the Streetlight Festival, we're calling out to young Bega Valley bands, and the members must all be under 25, so we're giving the young'uns a bit of a go, to get on stage and perform for Bega at the fabulous Streetlight Festival for 2026. And if you went to last year's edition, you would know that it was indeed fabulous. Edge FM, your community radio station, is resurrecting the Battle of the Bands comp. So we need the best young bands to participate for cash prizes and amazing exposure on September the 25th, right in the heart of Bega Town. We've got three grudges, great cash prizes, and give you the whole stage to play three songs to hundreds of locals before the main musical act for the Streetlight Festival, which will be on, as I said, September the 25th. To register your band, contact Lisa at, and this is an email address, station@edgefm.org.au, or you can phone her on 0439 604 671. I'll repeat that if you didn't have time to get it down. It's 0439 604 671. So all you young aspiring artists, get your act together, give yourself a great opportunity at the Bega Valley Battle of the Bands, September 25th. Another great event here, it's the Circular Lives Art, Community and Reciprocity. In conversation with Seth Birchall and Avril Fink, Saturday the 22nd of August, 11 a.m. It's a free event, but all bookings are encouraged. Join artist Seth Birchall in conversation with his longtime friend, Bega Valley local Avril Fink. Facilitated by SECA, the gallery director Janice Falzone, for a special discussion reflecting on intergenerational and community knowledge sharing, resourcefulness and reciprocity. You just put that in to get me. Gain insight into Birchall's works and Fink's experience building a mud brick home through Bega's local economic trade scheme, a community-led off-grid exchange network. Audiences will also have the opportunity to engage directly with Birchall's practice through a custom printmaking activation, extending the artist's ongoing gesture and generosity within the exhibition where prints are gifted to visitors. It's located in Single Place, at the Bega Town Centre. So there you are, Saturday the 22nd of August at 11 a.m. Write that down. It's an excellent opportunity if you are interested in that type of conversation. Back to the music. 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It's Bega's community radio. And this is our Hump Day show. It's on every Wednesday morning, and we encourage you to listen, uplift yourself, and prepare for the coming weekend. Today's program has been all about folk music. We've got some music here to end this segment before we go into James's traditional hits and memories. We've got songs from the Dubliners,
Peter, Paul and Mary, Joni Mitchell, and we'll finish the folk section of the show with a song from the Kingston Trio.

The Kingston Trio with one of the very early anti-war protest songs, Where Have All the Flowers Gone? We heard from Joni Mitchell with a self-penned song, Both Sides Now, Puff the Magic Dragon from Peter, Paul and Mary, and in an extended bracket we also heard Dirty Old Town from the Dubliners. And that just about completes the section of the show where I'm presenting folk music. We'll be stepping into the 70s and 80s with some songs provided by James. Hits and memories will abound. First of all, before I go into that, I do need to read a couple of community announcements here. We read out community announcements supporting different non-profit organisations. And the first one I have here is the Shirley Hanlon National Portrait Award, and entries are open. Now, the awards entries close on the 6th of October, so if you're going to do a portrait, obviously, you will need to get cracking. The entry fee for this has been reduced, and finalists will receive an artist loan-free payment along with contribution towards artwork freight costs. This is one of Australia's major prizes for realistic portraiture, and I like that part of it. The $50,000 biannual Shirley Hanlon National Portrait Award is non-acquisitive and is among the higher value portrait painting prizes in the country, attracting hundreds of entries from many of the nation's greatest awards artists. The award is distinctive in its focus. All works must depict the subject accurately and without abstraction, representing a living person, knowing to the artist and aware of the process. This commitment to realistic portraiture has defined the award since its inception and continues to distinguish it within the national portrait landscape. Previous recipients include Lucy Cullington, Sean Gladwell and Sally Robinson. This, of course, is in memory of one of our local great artists and a lovely lady to boot, Shirley Hanlon. The entries close midnight Tuesday the 6th of October, and if you are interested in any way, go to SECA, that's SECA.com.au for online entry, terms and conditions. The second notice I have here wants to know, are you interested in walking and making new friends? Have you thought about joining the walking group in Bega? The group walks every Tuesday morning from 10 a.m. You can walk at your own pace. If you're interested, simply meet at Meals on Wheels in Bega Street, Bega, at 10 a.m. every Tuesday. You'll be made most welcome. You certainly will. Now, for some hits and some memories, and we'll kick it off with a great song from the Eurythmics.

Some great hits and memories there. Thanks to James. James has been unable to join us today, but he sent me in these great songs. We had Dancing on the Ceiling from Lionel Richie, She Means Everything to Me from Chris de Burgh, and When Tomorrow Comes from the Eurythmics. Coming up, we've got songs from Boris Gardner, Eddie Money, and the ever-present Joe Cocker. First up, though, we'll hear from Boris Gardner.

0: Joe Cocker giving her permission to leave her hat on at least, yes. Baby Hold On from Eddie Money. And I Want to Wake Up With You came from Boris Gardner. In just a few moments, I'll be playing some more music, obviously, from the Human League, Cyndi Lauper and the Eurythmics. In the meantime, a word from one of our sponsors.
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there only to hide my guilt and shame. I forgive you, now I ask the same of you. While we were apart, I was human too.

0: Rhythmics, the Rhythmics with Thorn in My Side. That was, of course, Annie Lennox and Dave Stewart. Annie Lennox with that great voice, and Dave Stewart, I'm told, was the genius behind the music. Cyndi Lauper, everybody's favourite, with True Colours, and Human League with a song called Human. Yes, we've got a few words from our sponsors, and we'll be back with music from Bruce Hornsby and The Range, Mel and Kim, and Billy Idol. 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

A great song from Billy Idol that I hadn't heard before. How did you dig that one up, James? That was To Be a Lover. We had Respectable from Mel and Kim, and The Valley Road, a great song from Bruce Hornsby and The Range. I've got two songs now from Peter Gabriel, one solo and one with Jules Holland and the Rhythm and Blues Orchestra. And then we'll have a song from Janet Jackson. First up, though, two from Peter Gabriel.

the Bengals with another Manic Monday. This is a little bit of a Manic Wednesday too. We just listened to Peter Gabriel with Salisbury Hill and a song with Jules Holland and his orchestra called Washing of the Water. And Janet Jackson slipped in there too with What Have You Done For Me Lately? And that is what I've all done lately. I'm just about done with today's show. I hope you've enjoyed my beginning the first segment with some folk music, and we've ended up with Hits and Memories provided by James. And I will be back next Wednesday at 9 a.m. again with the Hump Day Show, hopefully with James. And until then, I'll say goodbye and take it out with a great song from Robert Palmer. He is addicted to love. Are you addicted to love? Maybe. And if you are, you're lucky.

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Very, very briefly, dude, get your feet on the floor. 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You nearly took down.

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0: Pruning saws are good if you want to cut reasonably thick branches, but if you have a hedge with some quite thick branches, then the job becomes rather long and tiresome. Well, there's a battery-operated pruning saw which has come out and will make such a job a breeze. Let's find out more. It's time for the Tool Time segment on Real World Gardener. In the studio, I have Tony Metzen from Cut Above Tools. He's the general manager there. How are you today, Tony?
2: I'm good. Good to be here again.
0: Yes, it's been a while. Now, Tony's brought into the studio what looks like to me a mini chainsaw, but to the layman, it looks like a mini chainsaw. But the technical term is?
2: Pruning saw. Typically, this one's a battery operated, just an 18 volt battery operated, but there's other ones. You can hold it with one hand, so chainsaws you really need two hands to hold. So this is a nice light one to cut the smaller stems nice and easily.
0: And it's got a six inch blade, yep.
2: Yep. So most of them four and a half inch. This one's slightly bigger than some of the others.
0: Yes, all right. And how heavy is it with the battery?
2: About 2.5 kilos.
0: Oh, that's quite light.
2: Yes, and they can be a little bit lighter depending on the size of the battery, the size of the chain.
0: Yeah, and as soon as I saw it, I thought, gee, that would be good. For example, I have a viburnum hedge that we've pruned back over the years, and now it's got to the point where I really need to get into the hard woody bit. So it's quite long. It's up the driveway. I would need to use my secateurs or something harder, and this would make the job a much easier, I would think.
2: Yeah, certainly your secateurs, your lopper or your handheld pruning saw, this makes life so much easier.
0: It does. Now, let's explain to the normal gardener who doesn't know how chainsaws operate. You've got the driving thing, what was it called?
2: You've got a chain that runs around a bar, and that chain has drive links that sit inside the bar, run around the bar, and at inside of the chainsaw is a gear. And those drive links fit in that gear, and then that moves the chain around the bar. Now, on a pruning saw, it's only running around at about 5 to 8 metres per second. On a big chainsaw, they're doing 20 metres per second. So you can see you can do a lot of damage with a chainsaw, and that's why you wear chaps and things like that on your legs to protect yourself. These will do some damage, but at that speed, not going to do catastrophic damage to you. So you've got the drive chains running around, and then on top of the chain, you've actually got two different things. So one's called a raker, which is just a solid bit of metal. That stops the chain digging in to the timber that you're cutting, because what you're doing is trying to make slivers rather than really cut into there, and that raker stops the chainsaw jamming in the timber. Then you've got the cutting links, and funny enough, there's two cutting links, one facing you and one facing the other direction. As the chain goes round, it's taking a slither on one side, taking a slither on the other side, and then that forms the groove that you're going to go through the timber with, and you're just taking little slithers at a time. So if you're suddenly taking sawdust, there's something wrong with your chain and it needs to be sharpened, which we can talk about right. Also.
0: All right. Yes. So now to operate this, the safety features is you've got a bar across the top, which is like a protective thing. So if the chain flicks back, like if the actual handheld thing, you hit something, I don't know, like a piece of stone or something, maybe that.
2: Yeah. Or if you've got the chain running and you sit it on top of the timber quickly, then it might bounce off. So that if it bounces off, this guard on top will stop the chain hitting you.
0: In the face, probably.
2: Yes. Yeah, right in the head, for sure. So that guard's there. And then you do need two parts of your hand. So it is a one-handed tool. So you need a thumb and a finger to actually start it. So you can't just pull the throttle. You need to press a lever on the side, and it's set up for either right or left-handers.

0: and you have to have two parts of your hand on the machine.
1: All right. Okay, that's just to start it though, but to operate it, you can operate it with one hand.
0: I think you can take, then you operate it with one hand, and you can start it with one hand, and you can take, once it's started, you can take your thumb off that starting button, so to speak, and run it that way. But a normal chainsaw would be one hand at the back of the handle or on the top of the handle, and another hand on the front of the handle. And if you slip, there's a guard there. Your hand slips forward and the guard shuts the chain off. This one doesn't have it, so it means that's why there's a few extra safety devices, that bar or that cover on the top of the chain.
1: All right. Now let's talk about how do we maintain this chainsaw. You mentioned that if you're getting a lot of sawdust, you're needing to sharpen the blade.
0: Yes. Yep, indeed. So to know when you need to sharpen, you're either getting sawdust rather than slithers of timber. You might get a bit of smoke coming out of the bar and the chain, or you might be forcing yourself to push the chain down on the timber. Then you know it needs to be sharpened. So I think that's when you decide. I might check the chain when I'm about to fill the oil. So the oil might last me maybe 120 cuts, and I need to check that there's oil inside the reservoir to ensure that the chain is running around the bar without causing excessive heat. You know, as two metal parts move, it needs some lubrication. Another time to check is when you're going to recharge the battery. So you might get 70 or 80 cuts out of the battery. Have a quick look at your oil, have a quick look at your chain. But the chain tends to last quite a while if you're just cutting through nice soft timbers. It's when I'm cutting that pallet and I get hit a nail, bang, that's when I'm damaging the chain and blunting it very quickly.
1: Ah, right. When you mentioned 70 or 80 cuts, what does that mean? Is that like 70 times?
0: Yes. So, you know, maybe a stem 40 mil wide. And you can cut bigger than that, but if you're, you know, cutting a whole lot of foliage, you've cut the foliage off and you're cutting the stems down to little bits so you can fit them in the compost bin, then, you know, 70 to 80 cuts is a good estimate of what you could do.
1: Oh, right. So you do need to sharpen them reasonably often.
0: Yeah, again, it depends on that timber. The harder the timber, or, as I say, if I hit a nail, then, or if you've decided you're going to cut some roots, which I don't recommend to people, you know, it is a nice, easy way of cutting roots, but you're going to damage the soil, and the stone in the dirt is going to damage the blade a lot quicker than just cutting a stem.
1: All right. Now, there's a special device you've got for that particular one that you've brought into the studio, which has got a file, and it's also got some kind of guide to guide the file so you've got the right angle.
0: Yeah. So the file, common name is a rat's tail file, but it is a circular file, very thin, and it's a hand file. You can get machines to file chainsaws, but for the average person, home use, and even some of the commercial guys will just still use this little file. Then you've got to decide what size file. So the smaller the chain, the smaller the file. So the diameter of the file might go from 4 mil to 4.5 to 4.8 mil. And what you're trying to do is, on the cutting links, you want to file the side of the link and the under edge of that link so that you're getting a nice sharp point towards the top. So first of all, you put the file in. And then that device you mentioned is really to get the angle. So you can have it on the file, or you can take that off the file, but just get your angle.
1: Well, there we have it. That's amazing. I really think that this battery-operated, well, I call it a chainsaw, but you call it a pruning saw. Yeah, that's how it's advertised, is
0: yes,
1: it?
0: Yes. It's advertised as a pruning saw, but maybe to all of us, it's a mini chainsaw.
1: Yeah. All right. Well, there we have it. Thanks so much, Tony, for explaining all about this mini chainsaw. Thanks for coming in.
0: Thank you.
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1: That was Tony Matson from Cut Above Tools. I was so impressed with the battery-operated pruning saw or mini chainsaw that I bought one. I now can tell you that they make gardening so much easier, especially if you have mature shrubs and trees that could do with a major prune. And that big mature hedge was a snap to prune. If you have any feedback, email realwellgardener@gmail.com or write in to 2RRR PR Box 644 Gladesville, New South Wales 16756. Still to come, growing cheer in Vegetable Heroes, plus garden jobs for the weekend.
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3: As usual, there are plenty of garden jobs to be done this weekend. If you haven't already, tackle some bare-rooted planting. It doesn't matter if it's fruit trees you brought online or just pick the rose bush or two from the local nursery. Cut off any damaged roots, soak the root mass in a bucket of liquid seaweed to rehydrate, dig a hole appropriate to the size of the plant, add any amendments to your soil, place the plant, backfill carefully and water in well. It's that simple. And also, this weekend, prep your soil for spring by digging in manures, both green and animal, and add any amendments like lime, fertilizer, minerals, etc. to your soil. The best time to dig is after a solid frost, which breaks apart soil clods, and the worst time is when the soil is very wet. If the latter is true, wait until sun and wind dry it out a bit. And also this weekend, July is the perfect time to feed citrus. Spray them with white oil to control the nymphal stage of bronze orange bugs and mites. And lastly, can't think what veggies to plant in winter? It's the ideal time for broad beans, cabbages and cauliflowers. If you've got a nice sheltered spot, plant some lettuces too.
4: Throw in a seed and watch your garden grow.

0: Yes, indeedy. It's time for Vegetable Heroes, and
1: I'm thinking about growing a chia plant. I might as well, as I have it in my porridge every morning. For something different, let's grow chia. Chia is scientifically Salvia hispanica. It's in the mint family, native to central and southern Mexico and Guatemala. The Aztecs boast the first record of chia as early as 3500 BC. It was, in fact, one of the main foods in the Aztec diet. Well, do you realize that chia is actually a pseudo-cereal grown for its edible hydrophilic chia seed? Hydrophilic simply means it dissolves in water, and in this case, the seeds can absorb up to 12 times their weight in liquid when soaked. When the seeds are soaked, they develop a mucilaginous coating that gives chia-based drinks a distinctive gelatinous texture. You know, I bet you'll say now, I've seen those drinks, or I've had one of those drinks, or maybe you've had a chia pudding. Being winter, you might have seen oats being sold with chia and flax seeds mixed in them in the cereal aisle of your supermarket. But the most high-profile value of chia comes from the seed's ability to give you energy. Let's start off with what it looks like and where would you put it in the garden. Well, it's an annual herbaceous plant, and being a salvia, expect it to grow much bigger than your herbs. It grows to about a metre to a metre and a half, depending on your soil and aspect. It's got lime green leaves that are oppositely arranged and have serrated or toothed margins, just like any ornamental salvia that you're growing in your garden. It's got spikes of small blue, purple or white flowers that appear in summer. It's a desert plant, so they prefer to grow in really well-drained sandy soils, detesting wet feet. You sow the seeds in late springs when temperature reaches between 18 and 20 degrees, right through to early summer. You sow it on the soil surface, then press in gently, keep the soil moist until the tiny seedlings appear. This will give you a late summer or autumn harvest. Otherwise, you can sow them in seed raising mix in small pots. Just sprinkle a small number of seeds on the surface of the soil and water well. And when the plant is about 7 centimetres tall, you can transplant it into the garden. That's all there's to it, because they germinate fairly easily. So you're growing it for the seeds that you're going to eat, but when is the best time to pick them? Well, timing is the key. Pick individual flower heads when they look ready, instead of doing a mass harvesting like they do in commercial growing environments. If you wait until the flower heads turn brown, you risk losing the seeds. Begin harvesting your chia as soon as most of the petals have fallen off the flower. Give the heads time to dry in paper bags or on a drying rack. Expect at least some of the chia seeds will break free in the process. Don't hang the plants upside down in your shed, or they'll just disperse everywhere all over the floor and you'll never find them. Now, how do you eat them? It doesn't really have any flavour. You can add chia into savoury soups, salads, fruity smoothies, and in your porridge, and it won't affect the taste. You can add seeds to water or juice at the ratio of 1 to 10 and then allow them to soak for a few hours. That will create a gelatinous consistency to add to smoothies or juice. Why is it good for you? Apart from the energy benefits, chia seeds are high in fibre, omega-3 fatty acids, and enzymes in chia act as a catalyst to aid the digestion of food. It's also high in dietary fibre, protein, calcium, iron, magnesium, zinc, and antioxidants. One last fact, the calcium content of chia seed is 5 times that of milk. And that was your Vegetable Hero segment for today.
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0: It's time for Garden Jobs for the Weekend on Real World Gardener. On the line, I've got Steve McLean from Queensland. He's a biology educator. How are you going, Steve?
3: Yeah, hi, Marianne. I'm going really well, thank you. How are you?
0: Excellent. And today, the listener question, or actually it's my own question, because over the last couple of years, I noticed that my Magnolia Genie, which we talked about last week, the flowers were only half of what they should be. That is, instead of an impressive 15 centimetres cross, they're only getting to about 7 centimetres. I discovered that its Genie prefers moist soil, slightly acidic, organically rich soil. So my soil's sandy.
3: Yeah, look, sandy soil drains too fast, doesn't it? You know, and holds little nutrition. Just the nutrition just leaches straight out of it and dries very quickly as well. And this limits the plant's ability to build large petals.
0: Now, the house itself has sandstone footings, which often leach minerals that push soil towards neutral to alkaline. Of course, magnolias, like a lot of those sort of plants, they perform best with a pH of 5.5 to 6.5, which is more on the acidic side.
3: Even slight alkalinity reduces nutrient uptake, especially iron and magnesium shrinking flower size. Yeah, so to fix this problem, you need to apply some soil wetter and spread a bag of bentonite clay over the garden bed that it's in. The clay will bind permanently with the sand to act like a sponge.
0: However, I've discovered that bentonite powder is a little bit hard to find. So there is an alternative. It's a three-step process.
3: So apply about 5 to 8 centimetres of pine bark fines around the drip line and then mix leaf mould into the top 10 centimetres of soil. Avoid digging deeply around magnolia roots, although when you are actually adding it. Then mulch with aged bark, not wood chip. These three together mimic the forest floor conditions that magnolias evolved in: acidic, humus-rich, moisture-stable and well-structured.
0: Then fertilise with azalea camellia fertiliser, which is slow release once in spring, so not now, as magnolias respond well to the acidity. After that, I need to deeply water twice a week during spring and summer, and all that should eventually see the size of the blooms increase over the next 2 seasons. So can't wait already. Anyway, the hot term today is contractile roots, because I was weeding the other day and when pulling out a particular panic veldt grass weed in my garden, I was reminded that many weeds have contractile roots. These make them harder to pull out because the roots are exerting a force in the opposite direction to how you're pulling.
3: The reason this particular grass feels like it's actively pulling in the opposite direction isn't that you're just fighting the plant's weight. You're actually fighting a highly engineered anchoring system. And contractile roots, well, they're specialised plant roots that shorten in length to pull underground structures like weeds, but also on bulbs and corms deeper into the soil. So as the root shrinks, it drags the attached bulb, corm or rhizome, or even weed, downwards into the ground.
0: That's not all, as contractile roots shorten and pull the plant downward into during its growth. They don't just shrink vertically, but they also widen sideways. So this expansion tightly compresses the surrounding soil, which in turn creates a mechanical wedge or dead weight anchor deep underground.
3: Yeah, so when you pull upwards, you are trying to force a widened, firmly wedged root structure through a narrower column of tightly packed soil. So contractile roots are wrinkled and accordion-like. This distinct horizontal ridging drastically increases the surface area of the root and creates immense friction against the soil particles.
0: The funny thing is, after pulling the plant to the right depth, the contractile root eventually dies off and decays, and new ones may grow next season. Now, you might think, should we wait until that happens with the weed? Because wouldn't that be easier to pull out?
3: Yeah, well, while it sounds like a clever, low-effort strategy, waiting for contractile roots to die off is generally a trap when dealing with weeds. As it happens, contractile roots don't all die at once and leave the plant helpless. And as older roots finish pulling and wither, the plant actively sends out new contractile and structural anchor roots to take their place. You'll rarely catch the weed in a completely rootless or weak state while it's actively growing.
0: All right, now onto the plant profile, which you've chosen to be magnolia, and it's one that's growing in your garden.
3: That's right, Magnolia liliiflora Susan.
0: Now, have you been out and about lately and spotted a small tree absolutely covered in the most gorgeous deep purple-pink flowers appearing on completely bare branches with not a leaf in sight? There's a good chance you've been admiring magnolias, but not only just any magnolia, Magnolia Susan.
3: Today we are going to tell you a little bit about her, because she really is a very rewarding small tree that you can put into your garden. Yeah. Susan's full botanical name is Magnolia liliiflora Susan, and she's a hybrid bred back in the 1950s at the United States National Arboretum, and she was part of a charming group of cultivars called the Little Girl Series.
0: Eight magnolias, each named after a girl. So there's Betty, Judy, Jane, and of course Susan among them. Her parents are Magnolia Liliflora Nigra and Magnolia Stellata Rosea, and she really did inherit the best of both. That rich, deep colour from the lily flora side and the compact, reliable nature from the stellata.
3: Yeah, and the flowers are a deep, velvety, reddish purple on the outside, softening to a lovely lilac pink on the inner face. And they hold that beautiful upright tulip shape with slightly twisted pointed petals and around 8 to 10 centimetres across. And when Susan is in full bloom with every branch covered and not a leaf to be seen, she is genuinely one of the most stunning sights in the winter garden. And I'm lucky enough to be enjoying several of these in my own garden at the moment.
0: Wow, I must say, you are lucky. And that's one of those things I really love about deciduous magnolias, and you do as well, the fact that they flower on bare wood. There's something almost theatrical about it. No foliage competing for attention, just pure colour against the sky.
3: Now, from a practical gardening point of view, Susan ticks a lot of boxes. She stays small, 3 to 4 metres at most, which makes her perfect for the average home garden. She'll fit near a deck, beside a pathway, or even a large pot on the patio. She's also a late flowerer than most or many other magnolias, which means she's less likely to get caught by a cold snap at the wrong moment. And once she's established, she's generally low maintenance. Magnolias, as a rule, don't actually need much fussing over.
0: Plant Magnolia Susan in full sun or maybe a little afternoon shade in well-drained soil that you've enriched with some good compost. The one thing magnolias are a bit fussy about is being moved, so take your time choosing the right spot from the start. Get that right and she'll reward you for decades.
3: Yeah, water her well through the first couple of summers while she finds her feet, and a light feed with slow-release fertiliser after flowering, and that's really about it.
0: Yeah, Susan is widely available at good nurseries right now. And if you can get her in the ground this season, you could be looking at those extraordinary flowers as soon as next winter.
3: So find a spot where you can see her from inside the house, because trust me, on a clear winter morning with those deep purple blooms glowing against a blue sky, she'll stop you in your tracks every single time.
0: Gee, I'll have to find a spot for her in my garden. Anyway, it's been lovely chatting with you again this week. Look forward to the chat next time.
3: Yeah, thanks very much, Marianne. Really enjoyed it.
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0: Thank you for listening. I hope we've inspired you to think about getting a battery-operated mini chainsaw and grow some chia plants. Tune in next week, because next week I'll be talking with the late Peter Nixon on garden challenges in design elements. You can hear the whole show again on Miss Cloud. Just look for 2RRR programs or follow Real World Gardener on Facebook for the link. If you have a question on wildlife plants or garden design, we at the team would love to hear from you either via email realworldgardener@gmail.com, or you can write in to 2RRR PO Box 644 Gladesville, New South Wales 1675. Until next week, I'll leave you with a track by Robert Cray, Smoking Gun. But for me, have a great gardening week. Bye for now.

0: Hello and welcome to Lost in Science. We are your sturdy Lost in Science crew sailing the good ship of whatever this is through the seas of knowledge, through the oceans of imagination and wonder, shall we say. Is that overselling things a little bit? I don't think so. Joining me this week, we have Lyndon. Hello, Lyndon.
1: Hello, Captain, my captain.
0: Good to see you. I don't know that I'm the captain. I'm see myself more as a Gilligan kind of character. And we have Stu.
2: Hi, Chris. How are you, Skipper?
0: Yeah, very good. I mean, Gilligan. Now, I understand, Stu, that you have an interview for us this week.
2: I do have an interview. I was reading up on vaccines because there's a couple of different things going on with people not keeping up with vaccines. One of them is to do with measles, which is mainly in the United States, which doesn't really apply to us. The other one's with diphtheria, which does apply to us and is having a resurgence in some parts of the country. Obviously, the research on COVID vaccines in particular is ongoing because there's still some things we don't know about them. We do know they were safe and effective. We do know a lot about them. There's still boost programs going on and people still getting them. So I wanted to talk to someone who has been researching that very topic. So I caught up with Associate Professor Claire von Mollendorf, who is from the Murdoch Children's Research Institute. Her background is in pediatrics. She started off researching pneumococcal illness and got drafted into COVID research along with everyone else at the time. But some of that research is ongoing. So they've been looking at the long-term impacts of the vaccines and the effectiveness of the vaccines and the longevity of the immunity that the vaccines provide to people. And there's a lot of interesting stuff in there. If you want to know, in shorthand, you have better health outcomes getting a COVID vaccine than catching COVID from a wild-type virus. That's the long and short of it in the research, and it is ongoing. So there's more results being collected all the time from various cohorts in different countries. It's really interesting stuff, but I just thought it was, you know, it was a timely reminder that the protection you get from vaccines does fade over time, and I wanted to ask her all about that.
0: Right. So you're giving it a bit of a boost, I suppose. But it's always good to inject some science into the debate, I suppose. I'm going to stop jabbering away and, let's do have a shot. So, yeah, let's just get on with the show.

0: 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Good news, everyone!
1: You're listening to Lost in Science.
2: So it's been a while since we had a story about vaccines on the show, and we did talk a lot about them kind of 5 years ago for obvious reasons. But I've got with me on the show this week Associate Professor Claire von Mollendorf from the Murdoch Children's Research Institute, who's been doing some research on vaccines and their effectiveness. And I just wanted to get her on the show this week to talk about some of the things around vaccines. Thanks for joining us, Claire.
3: Thanks for having me, Stuart. I'm really happy to be here and to share some of our data. So I'm an epidemiologist working at the Murdoch Children's Research Institute. So I work mainly in infectious diseases and vaccine research. And we do some work in Australia, but also more broadly in the Asia Pacific region as well.
2: And what is your focus on epidemiology? Or are you broadly across epidemiology, or do you focus on specific diseases, or what's your main focus?
3: So I mainly focus on pneumococcal disease. So the pneumococcus is the most important bacteria causing pneumonia and meningitis in children. And we've got a really effective vaccine called the pneumococcal conjugate vaccine that's been introduced in children over the last two decades. So that's really my focus is predominantly in children. But during the pandemic, obviously, there was a need for more COVID vaccine studies. And so our group was involved in three big clinical trials in Mongolia, Indonesia, and in Australia.
2: On COVID vaccines specifically?
3: On COVID vaccines specifically, yes.
2: Okay. So, I mean, one question I have been asked, and I think I answer it reasonably well, but one of the things people ask is, why are there so many different COVID vaccines? And there's dozens around the world. And the question is why? Yeah.
3: Exactly. So that's a great question. So because this was a global pandemic, we realized that really early we needed to vaccinate everybody everywhere in the world to make an impact and to end the pandemic. So that meant that we needed a lot of diverse vaccine candidates, so lots of different vaccines that could be produced at scale through different manufacturers and supply chains, and that would work across a range of populations. So for example, a lot of the vaccines, like the mRNA vaccines, really needed ultra cold storage. And that wouldn't be a good vaccine, for example, to use in rural Papua New Guinea, where you had to, you know, use a cooler box. So we needed a lot of different vaccines. We also needed vaccines that were affordable. So if vaccines were really expensive, obviously governments wouldn't be able to afford that. And then I guess lastly, countries wanted assurance that they would have access to vaccines. So early in the pandemic, obviously, countries were producing their vaccines and stockpiling them. So countries wanted their own vaccines and produce their own vaccines because that would give them assurance that they would have access to it. And the reason why the vaccines were different, I guess, is that a lot of countries had different expertise in different vaccine platforms. So the vaccine platforms have been used for other vaccines. And so some countries or labs or scientists had different expertise. And so they pursued those types of vaccines in their production. And I guess as well, in terms of the mRNA vaccines, there were certain platforms. So mRNA platform where you can change the vaccine really quickly. So a lot of the old, I don't want to go into too many technical, but for some older vaccines, you need to kind of grow it in eggs and the whole process takes really long. Whereas the mRNA technology, you can alter and change the vaccine really quickly. So Yeah, that's the reason why there were so many candidates. And lastly, not all vaccines that were developed actually got to market. So, for example, when we started, there were over 200 candidates that were actually in being researched during the pandemic. And WHO only pre-qualified 12, and FDA and the European Union actually only recognized about 10. And then in different countries, there were only about 50. So we really needed a lot of vaccines to, I guess, get success at the end.
2: And was one of the reasons that you know, you mentioned that there was 200 candidates and then there was a dozen were sort of recognized. How did was the effectiveness of the vaccine part of that recognition? Did they say, let's pick the best ones out of the 200?
3: Exactly. So, as you know, there's a really robust, like, long pathway that vaccines go through to get to market. And the COVID vaccines had to follow the same pathway. It was just accelerated. So all trials, all vaccines first get checked in the lab. They then go through animal testing, and if they're safe in animal testing, they then go into human trials. And there's three phases. So phase one, you basically checking that there's a good immune response to the vaccine and that it's safe. And then phase two is slightly bigger trials. And then phase three is when you have those huge trials where you're checking if the vaccine works. And then during COVID, there were kind of set parameters by which they were checking if the vaccine worked. So against severe disease, for example. And then it then needs to go through the FDA or the European Medicines Association for it to be approved and go into use in market. And a lot of people, I guess, were worried because they heard that these vaccines got emergency approval, but it was still a robust process. The manufacturers still had to show that the vaccine was safe, that it wasn't causing any harmful side effects. So it still followed this really robust pathway, I guess, to show that it was effective, that it was safe before it was used. As I mentioned, obviously, the development was speeded up, and I guess that worried a lot of people. But that was only because scientists around the entire world were working together for once. So everybody was like, we need to solve this problem. They kind of, instead of usually normal vaccine development, you finish one stage and go to the next stage. But what they did, especially, I'm sure you know about the US Warp Speed project, they collapsed all the stages. So they did a lot of stages concurrently instead of successively. And for example, when the US found that there were really strong candidates, so like the Moderna product, they started producing the vaccine before the trials were finished. So they really compressed the timelines. But that doesn't mean that there wasn't the same checks and balances in place. And the manufacturers still had to continue the trials and report back to governments. And we all knew scientists knew what was happening at the time. Everybody was watching the literature, seeing what the vaccines were doing. So, yes, that's how we knew that the vaccines would work. And now we know that they work because we've vaccinated billions of people. And when we started vaccinating people, people stopped dying. So pre-vaccines, we all saw those terrible videos of people in ICUs dying. Once we started vaccinating people, that stopped. So I guess that's the best data we have that the vaccines actually worked.
2: Yeah, that's a real world test, even though they had been extensively tested.
3: Exactly.
2: So one of the things with COVID vaccines particularly is the idea of getting boosters, and this is related to dosage and also related to how rapidly the virus mutates, which is something that happens with most viruses. They do mutate over time, but the COVID virus seems to mutate quite quickly. And so, I mean, obviously that's a good reason to vaccinate people against it anyway, is that that's how it mutates, is in people's bodies. But how do they figure out the dosage and how often boosters needed and all of those things? How are they figured out? We know that it works, but how do we know how much we need and how often we need it and why do we need it more often and all those things? How's that worked out?
3: So I guess, first of all, the first question is, how do we decide what dosage to use? So when we do clinical trials, the manufacturers use dose escalation techniques. So what they do is they have different dosages in the trial and they look at immune responses in people. And then when it goes to big phase 3 clinical trials, they try different doses and see which one works against the disease. However, in COVID, because they were speeding up the process, they couldn't try lots of different doses. So what they did is they tended to choose the highest dose to be the highest dose that didn't cause any safety or bad side effects. So, for example, when we started, the Moderna dose was 100 micrograms. But then as the studies progressed, they actually reduced that to 50 micrograms and they saw that 50 micrograms worked. So that's the usual project, is that they tried the highest dose just to be sure, but then it often decreases over time. So your first doses, you might need a higher dose, and then for boosters, you might need lower doses, because your primary doses is the first time you've seen the virus or the first time you've seen the antigen.
2: Yeah.
3: Whereas for booster doses, you've seen it before, so you're just kind of reminding your immune system.

If one National Science Week activity is not enough for you, please head along to Howler on Thursday the 20th of August for SciFight, the science comedy debate. This National Science Week, the theme is The Internet Can Be Saved. Watch six scientists and comedians battle it out to argue whether the internet is worth saving or whether we should just go out and touch grass. SciFight, tickets available now. The battle takes place on Thursday the 20th of August at Howler Nightclub in Brunswick.

0: You've tuned in to Lost in Science, where Stu is talking to Associate Professor Claire Van Mollendorf about COVID vaccines.
1: As I mentioned, we had three clinical trials. So two of our clinical trials in Mongolia and Indonesia were looking at that question about boosters. In both those trials, we were looking at whether you could give half the dose of boosters and that would produce good enough immune responses. And the reason for trying half doses is there was a shortage of vaccines. So countries were producing their vaccines and stockpiling them. And usually lower, poorer countries that didn't have, that weren't making their own vaccines couldn't get them. So we needed some way to make sure that we could boost as many people as possible. So in those studies, we found that the half doses overall worked as well as the full doses. So for example, in the Mongolia study, over 24 months, so up to 2 years, we found that using a half dose was as good as a full dose. And what our studies did, which not all studies do, is that we didn't just look at the antibody responses. So we also looked at the cellular responses. So cellular immunity, it's specialized white cells in your body that are also, when you get exposed to an infection or vaccine, these white cells respond to that. And what those, what the cellular immunity tells us is it shows us protection. It's a good proxy, I guess, for protection against severe infection. But it's also the, I guess, the part of your immune system that shows memory as well. So in our studies, we looked at both antibody responses and cellular immunity, and we saw that it was strong for both the half and full doses. But what we did see with those trials and our trial in Australia, I guess, is that there's initially there's very good immunity up to 6 months, and then it does start to wane. So that's why if you look at the booster recommendations for high-risk groups, it's usually every 6 months. So for really for the elderly or severely immunocompromised groups, they usually recommend boosters every 6 months, and for other groups every year. And we saw that in our data in terms of waning of immunity.
2: So that's really interesting because it basically allows people or allows the responsible authorities to double their doses of vaccines by halving the amount that they give to each person. So that massive money saving, I guess, as well as helping more people.
1: And it's also, I guess, good. So fractional doses are not unique to COVID vaccines. It has been used for other vaccines as well. So for example, for yellow fever vaccine. So it's a very good strategy for any vaccines to get, as you say, greater coverage for the same cost.
2: Yeah. And I guess, you know, that if there's criticisms about the COVID response, cost has been one of the ones that comes up all the time. So that's good that we can reduce that. Is there any way potentially in the future to extend the immune response beyond 6 months so that maybe we'd only need an annual booster, or is that something people are working on?
1: In terms of new vaccines, I guess they have been looking at different vaccines. I think for COVID, unfortunately, because it's no longer a priority, a lot of funding that was there was cut. And so I do know that Pfizer were looking at different types of vaccines and different dosages and stuff, but I'm not sure if that's still ongoing because a lot of the interest has kind of run out. And with the change in government in the US, where most of the funding was coming from, that might have petered out, but they were looking at extending, you know, at different formulations to extend the immune response. But hopefully it'll still be important for later pandemics or stuff. But I guess in terms of long-lasting protection, so in our third trial was in Australia, so that was slightly different from the trials in Mongolia and Indonesia. So there we enrolled healthy adults who had already received three doses of vaccine. So they'd had their two primary doses and their first booster. And we were really looking at second boosters to look at protection long-term against infection. And what was good about that trial is that we randomized adults to receive a Moderna mRNA vaccine and a Novavax vaccine. And then we also had a control group. So the control group was self-selected because we didn't want to detect to people that they couldn't receive the vaccine. So we had a group of individuals who didn't want to receive additional vaccines, so they didn't get a fourth dose. And we followed them up over 12 months. So the current data that we just published is over 12 months, but we've actually followed them up further to 30 months, and we're busy looking at that data. So hopefully late in the year, that data will be available. But what we saw that up to 12 months, so initially that antibody response to the mRNA vaccines is higher than the protein vaccine, so that's the Novavax vaccine. But over 12 months, the cellular response, so your white blood cell response in the two groups is very similar. So we know that overall your immunity is the same between the two groups. And then what we saw is that both the vaccine groups had a much better antibody response than the control group. So your level of immunity was high in the vaccine groups to the control group. So we know that getting a vaccine is better than just getting ongoing infections. And what we saw is that in the first 6 months, both vaccines had over a 50% higher efficacy against infections than in the control group, but then that waned over time to 12 months. So as you're saying, it's kind of your immune response is strong in the first 6 months, but it was still better to get a vaccine than not. But what was good, I guess, in this group where they've already been vaccinated and now they're just getting boosters, all the infections that we saw were mild. So there was nobody that had hospitalization, even in the groups that weren't getting ongoing boosters. So we know that getting a vaccine as a booster is better than not. But even if you don't, because you've had your primary schedule of vaccines, if you're getting infections, they're going to be mild.
2: Yeah. I mean, this is what we've all been hoping for, and that's exactly what you're finding in the research as well. I think we'll have to wrap it up now, but thank you for joining us, Claire. It's really interesting stuff, and it just goes to show the ongoing investigation of the scientific method. You have to keep checking and checking and checking, and we get better and better information.
1: And hopefully when we have our 30-month results and late in the year, early next year, we can come back and keep people interested in getting boosting and continuing to, support the science.
2: Yes, we'll check back in with that when that gets published. Thanks for joining us on the show, Claire von Mollendorf.
1: Thanks so much, Joe. Thank you.

0: And that is all we have time for this week on Lost in Science. Thank you for joining us in Getting Lost. If you have any questions or suggestions for the team, get in touch with us by email. 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
4: Hey Ron, can I chat to you for a sec? 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

on a cell phone. Voices from home, voices of the hard cell, voices down a stairwell in New York. Just got a place in New York.

Thank you. Thank you very much. We're going to do a sort of selection of stuff from the past and the present. That was a new song. Reptile, this is an old one by Joe Turner, Got You On My Mind.

0: wombat lives across the seas among the far Antipodes. 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However, if he wanted to get together with a few of his friends and put a show on 93.7 Edge FM, I'd ask him to ring the station, 64924202.
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Hello and welcome to Andrew's Music Park. Pretty much on time. It's 4 o'clock on a Wednesday. Hope you're having a good day. Cloudy at the moment, but been quite a sunny day actually. I've been solar powering my batteries today and they're getting a fairly good charge. Yeah, pretty calm day here in Bega. A little frost this morning. But other than that, quite pleasant really for a winter's week. I was away at the Blue Mountains last week, didn't come in. But frost and cold up there, and I hear it was very frosty here in the old Bega town too. So cold all around. So today we've got, what have we got? We've got a bit of Tex Perkins, we've got a bit of presets, we've got a bit of sort of older stuff, I think, mainly. A bit of Rob Martin, Heath Cullen, 1920, Paul Kelly. Yeah, a bit of a crew and a few like versions. So it should be a good show, so I hope you enjoy it. And we're going to kick off with Tex Perkins and Meg Washington from, it's the soundtrack from Beautiful Kate, the movie.

Concrete Blonde there. We off their Concrete Blonde album, which is an early 80s album. That one, Dance Along the Edge, American band, with Jeanette is the lead singer there, doing a great job. Before that, we had Megan and Tex Perkins and Megan Washington, A Little Bird, from the Beautiful Kate soundtrack. You're listening to Andrew's Music Park here on 93.7 Edge FM. And it's a very comfortable day in the Bega Valley, a bit of wind around. But for a winter, pretty good, as I think a lot of people get in that type of weather. I know the snow season's thin, I suppose, is the best way to call it. But I haven't been up, and I love my skiing, but we'll get up there before the winter's end. That's for sure. Let's see. What have we got coming up? Let's go into... Oh, yeah, I've got... There's another one off the motion picture called Mad Bastards. Alex Lloyd, main singer, and Stephen Alan Pigram following that. And they did most of the music on that soundtrack. Alex Lloyd, of course. Yeah, you were amazing. Well, he's done a lot of great stuff. Before and after that. So let's go this one. Hopefully it worked. I tried to put it on before, but I had to reboot my system. Here we go.

0: presets there. Talk Like That from the Apocalypso Dulux album. It was a remix of their song Talk Like That. You're listening to Andrew's Music Park here at 93.7 Edge FM, the beautiful Bega Valley. Who do I have on before that? I've mixed my list up. It's Presets and Alex Lloyd. Catfish Rain from their Mad Bastards movie. And with Steve and Alan Pigram from the famous Pigram Brothers and Broome WA. Yes, got some groovy music. I like that, actually, the spinning around. And that one goes out for those, well, those crews. A few people out there with the flu at the moment and getting over it or getting through it. All I can say is hope you're feeling better and just keep your distance from me, please. I've done well. Now, let's leave to some of our sponsors. I only had 1 week away and I'm floating around. But, yeah, from our beautiful sponsors.
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0: 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And you can listen to any community radio right around Australia or OS. So no problems there. Righto, so what are we up to? Let's play a bit of local. Robin Martin, who's a Candelo girl, brought out Milk and Honey. And this song is called Umbrella. I'm trying to get some rain happening because things are getting dry. We haven't had much, you know, a mill here, a mill there. Bit dry. So here's Robin.

Mr. Heath Callan there from Candlelow as well. That was called Kill Switch, which is a T-Bone Burnett cover. Well, that one, that was off his Springtime in the Heart album, and I believe he's got a new album coming out very soon. So we'll get our music around that in the coming month or so. Before that, we had another Candlelow great, Robin Martin with Umbrella. And that was off her Milk and Honey album. And there was some great trumpet. What did we have on that? We had David Ross McDonald on percussion and drums. Lou Horwood, on trumpet. Tenor sax, Mick Elderfield, and trombone, which I really liked, with Nick Keeling. So good job, those guys. You listen to Andrew's Music Park here on 93.7. I'm on every Wednesday when I can be around, 4 till 5. So we are halfway through the show, which just goes so quick, but the music's good. Hope you're enjoying it. I'm having a good time here. So at halftime, I call it halftime, it's Andrew's Music Park. We're kicking songs around the park. That's what I do. And so it's halftime oranges, and depending what's fruits in season, but my orange tree is absolutely fat with oranges. So it's halftime oranges, big time. And I'll try to bring the sound up a bit, get us all pumped up for the second half of my show. So, what have we got on? Oh, here we go. We're going to have a bit of Jebediah, and then we'll follow that with, what was I going to put on? Oh, a bit of 1920. So Jebediah, change, push that button, slide that thing up, and this is called Gangsta.

0: Yeah.
1: That was 1920, Kiss You, off their, let's see, they gave me this CD and it says, Call It What You Want. It's come out in 2022. So 1920, I saw them, they come and played at the Mara Hall earlier this year. And everybody that's ever seen them knows it's just, you just got to go there and dance, basically. Because that's the type of music they put on all night. And before they had Jebediah, classic old one, Gangster, off their Jebediah album, which came out in 2002, a while ago. Cool. Hope you enjoyed that. It was a halftime music play here on Andrew's Music Park on Edge FM in the beautiful Bega Valley on a cloudy afternoon, but not too cold. Righto. So we're winding into the second half now. I've got to keep playing music because I want to play it. So here's another one. This one's Paul Kelly and the Stormwater Boys. And there was a movie called Jindabyne, and he brought out a movie called, brought out an album called Jindabyne. This is off that, Paul Kelly and the Stormwater Boys.

0: Metallica. Classic, that one. Enter the Sandman. And that was a like a version done by Art versus Science. Good Australian band. Before that, I thought it was Jindabyne Fair, but it was actually Nakanyana by Paul Kelly and Stormwater Boys. Same Jindabyne soundtrack, but wrong song. But that's all right. All sounds good. You're listening to Andrew's Music Park as we come to the last part of the day. I'm going to just play some our sponsors.
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0: Thank you, valuable sponsors. Four Winds, well, what a great venue that is. Nothing but good music there. And Triangle, great read. Let's see. Now, there's a call out for the Young Bega Valley bands. 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We did used to run it years ago. Competition, so we need the best young bands to participate for cash prizes and amazing exposure on September the 25th, right in the heart of Bega Town. We have three judges, great cash prizes, and give you the whole stage to play three songs to hundreds of locals before the main musical act for the Streetlight Festival appears. So, yeah, we had the Streetlight Festival last year and it was great success. Nice to see the whole Bega Town blocked off and just heaps going on. Really good. So if you're a young band, get yourselves together and just get three songs happening, man. Come along and play. Righto. Where are we at? Oh, should we slip another song in? What have we got left there? Here we go. Here's Ali Eyes, Pumped Up Kicks, which is Foster the People. Push that button and away we go.

0: Hello, that was Ali Eyes Pumped Up Kicks. We're nearly at the end of my show. So, oh no, we've got time for something else. I might do a quick gig guide, what's going on. Because I've got a couple minutes. So, gig guide coming up in the beautiful Bega Valley this week. We've got Friday, we've got Rick Bamford, Tura Beach Country Club, 7:30. Saturday, 15th of August, we've got Smoke and Mirrors, Catalina Club, 7:30, Dave Hilda, Tarthra Bowling Club, 7 p.m, Richard Lawson, Club Sapphire, Main Bar, 7:30 till 10:30, free. Acoustic, Grand Hotel Bega, 8:30 till 11:30, this is Saturday. Coastal Fringe, Soldiers Club, Batemans Bay, 7:30 to 10:30, Reckless, Marimbula RSL, 8 p.m, Southern Impact, Soldiers Club, Batemans Bay, 7:30. What have we got? Midnight Special Band, Alpine Hotel. That's Cooma, isn't it?
1: Yep.
0: Yeah, 8:30. Ricky Bloomfield, Tura Beach Country Club, 7:30. Ian Birdwill Club, Malula, 6 p.m. Blackboard Open Mic, Drift Tarthra, 5:30, Music and Poetry with Elizabeth Walton and Richard Lawson, Four Winds, 1:30 p.m. free. That's on Saturday. Interesting. And then Sunday we've got Benji Flower, Bermaguri Beach Hotel, 1 to 4, Drive Time, Cabaga Hotel, 5 till 8, and Roddy Reason, Long Stop Brewery down Pambula, 1 till 4. Plenty going on in the Bega Valley. So I'm about out of here now. Frank's coming in with Frank's Hidden Gems for the next couple of hours. And then Chris will be here with Music for the End of the World. So stay tuned. Plenty of great music coming up. Thanks for listening to my show. And I'm going to go out today with another Like a Virgin. I've had a few today. This is Plan B, which is an American English band. And it's a Kanye West song called Runaway. So we'll leave you with that. Is a language warning. Enjoy, and thanks for listening, and see you next week.

Good afternoon. Welcome to Frank's Hidden Gems. This is where I dust off all my old vinyl records from the fabulous 50s, the swinging 60s, and the years of flower power. Sit back and enjoy all those old songs we love for the next 2 hours. Rock on! Yes, rock on indeed, as we do every Wednesday afternoon with my hidden gems. Today's hidden gems, I've been digging through the collection again, and when I started out this week, I came across some Bob Dylan and Donovan and a lot of other folk artists, so I decided to have a folk show. That's what's coming up for the next 2 hours. It's a bit cool outside, so snuggle down to your radio. 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And who better to kick off a folk show than Bob Dylan?

And that was the New Christy Minstrels with Green Green. Predominantly this evening I have US artists, but mixed among them I have some Irish, quite a few Aussies, Scottish, Canadian, English. It just comes from all over the place, but many different variations. Not everybody's folk songs are the same, as you would appreciate. The Irish sing a very different song to what maybe the Aussies do or the Americans. So we just heard, as I said, from the New Christy Minstrels with Green Green. Donovan is Welsh. He had his little contribution with Catch the Wind. And, of course, the King of Folk, Bob Dylan, with A Hard Rain's Gonna Fall. Next up, we have Arlo Guthrie, son of the great... Who is he? Arlo Guthrie's father, Woody Guthrie, of course. That's the trouble when you get old, you get a little bit of faded memory. Yes, Arlo, son of Woody Guthrie, we've got, and this is from a live concert in Sydney, actually. And then we have Pete Seeger and the Dubliners, all the way from Ireland. First up, Arlo Guthrie.

0: There we are. Pete Seeger, If He Had a Hammer, that was probably made most famous by Felicio, wasn't it? And we had the Dublins with the Galway Races. Arlo Guthrie with City of New Orleans. And as you could glimmer from that, different songs from different countries have a different emphasis on what they call folk music. We've got some sponsors announcements here to play. An important one from Are You Okay? 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But the best one is here, Biggest Community Radio 93.7. 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And you can listen to us wherever you go out and about. But I'll let them tell you all about it.
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0: And if you thought the last bracket had a fair amount of variety, I've got even more variety in the next bracket. It comes from local chap, sadly no longer with us, Slim Dusty, American Lead Belly, famous old blues artist who also played quite a bit of folk, and the Seekers. Who doesn't like the Seekers? Well, if you don't, don't speak up, because we like them around here. First up, Slim Dusty.

0: The Seekers live, yes. Red Belly, Cotton Fields, not always my cup of tea, but he ranks among our folk artists of today. And Slim Dusty with a song all about Camel Wheel. When we come back with some more music, we'll be listening to Peter, Paul and Mary, an American pipe band called Bad Haggis. Yes, they'll be playing a song for us. One from, it was a backing track for the movie Titanic, this one actually. And we'll hear from the Bushwhackers band. First up though, we've got a couple of sponsors who are out of towners. Rondoyle Motors down there in Eden. If you're looking for a new or a second-hand car, don't restrict yourself to Bega or the surrounds. If you live here, check Ron Doyle out. He has some great deals down there, and you may just find it's worthwhile. I have a good friend who buys cars regularly from Ron Doyle, always happy. And if your tyres are looking a little scrubby or your motor's clunking about, maybe trip out to Tathra, to Tathra Tyre and Auto.
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Harry Belafonte, Jamaican farewell, yet to leave a little girl back there in Kingston Town. We had an instrumental version of Hymn to the Sea from Bad Haggis, and Leaving on a Jet Plane, Peter, Paul and Mary. We'll now get to the promised Bushwhackers band, Gordon Lightfoot, and a lady who records by the name of Sandy Denny. Here we are with the Bushwhackers.

was Sandy Denny with Who Knows Where the Time Goes. Indeed, don't we all experience that at one time or another? If I Can Only Read Your Mind from Gordon Lightfoot, and Aussie band The Bushwhackers, and the band played Waltzing Matilda, and that has been played by many other. It's an Australian song and it's very Australian in its content, but it has been echoed and played by quite a few folk singers from around the world, broadcasting it to their countrymen. I've got one final sponsors announcement from Fairdinkum Bills over there in North Bega. They can give you what you need, whether it's a farm shed, a carport or a garage for your car, many other applications they can help you out with.

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Throughout history, there have been many songs written about the Eternal Triangle. This next one tells the story of a Mr. Grayson, a beautiful woman, and a condemned man named Tom Dooley. When the sun rises tomorrow, Tom Dooley must hang.

Wasn't that a great old song? That was Hang Down Your Head, Tom Dooley from the Kingston Trio, way, way back in time. Carolina on My Mind, James Taylor, and a live version of the Simon and Garfunkel song, The Boxer. That was from Mumford and Sons, and they were actually joined by Jerry Douglas and Paul Simon for a bonus track that they stuck on the end of one of their albums, and it was a great track. It wasn't just a fill-in, was it? Next up, what have we got? We've got Carolina, we've got John Denver, Joni Mitchell, and Crosby, Stills, Nash. John Denver will be playing Back Home Again.

0: wonderful harmonies of Crosby, Stills and Nash with Teach Your Children. Joni Mitchell had a big yellow taxi down there in the parking lot, and back home again from John Denver. You're listening to Frank here on Bega's Community Radio. The time has just gone 6:30. It's about 6:31 and a bit, actually. This is Edge 93.7. And we are playing folk music tonight here on My Hidden Gems. We'll be playing folk music for the next half an hour up until when Chris arrives with his music for the end of the world. We've got great music coming up, continuing on at 7 o'clock from Chris. In the meantime, you're going to be listening to more folk music from Frank with Lead Belly's Rock Island Line, Lorena McKennett and Simon and Garfunkel. What a mixture of folk songs. Of course, Lead Belly and Simon and Garfunkel are both products of the United States, and Lorena McKennett is from Canada. And I've actually got a second song from her coming up a bit later on in the show if you happen to be a Lorena McKennett fan. First up, though, Lead Belly.
1: And this is Rock Island Line. I'd welcome people blow the train whistle, talk to the depot agent. Deep ways to throw that switchboard over the line, and ain't never gonna talk time. I got ghosts, I got sheep, I got cows, I got hogs, I got horses, I got all livestock, I got all livestock. Now that old Rock Island line is getting on down the road.

0: Simon and Garfunkel there on my folk music night. That was Scarborough Fair blending into Canticle. Lorena McKenna with Marrakesh Night Market. Yes. And we began with the original Rock Island Line, the one from way back before Johnny Cash introduced it, from Leadbelly. We'll have another song from Lorena McKenna, and the Byrds and Donovan were edging towards 7 p.m. and Chris is in the studio. Good evening, Chris.
1: Hello, Frank.
0: Yeah. Good night, all warmed up for the night.
1: All ready. We're going to have live music tonight, Frank.
0: Oh, great. Yep. All right. There's something for the listeners to look forward to. I don't think it's going to be Chris, though. Is it Chris?
1: No, it's not me.
0: You're not playing an accompaniment?
1: Someone who can actually sing, Frank.
0: Oh, right. Okay. I'll continue on with Lorena McKennett.

0: There we go. That was a bit of a mixture of different folk music from around the world. We had Donovan from Wales with Colours, The Birds, we all know that's a Dylan song from the US, and Lorena McKennett from Canada. And it doesn't matter where you go, there's folk music, but they all have a different aspect on it. If you get an Irishman to sing some of their folk songs,
1: lovely.
0: It's not quite related to what Bob Dylan sings. So obviously it covers a very wide spectrum, and we can, in a lot of ways, I don't like playing genres, but if you play music from a genre or you have a show, it gives people some idea of what you're going to play. So it's helpful in that way, but it doesn't really define a lot of specific
1: music. But it's a wide genre though, Frank, isn't it, folks?
0: Oh, it's like any genre. Sometimes I hate even that term. If you talk about rock music, you've got country rock, you've got blues rock, you've got rock and roll, whatever you like. So I'm just about to head out. I'm going to play you two songs while Chris gets himself organised. The first one from Arlo Guthrie, of course, son of the Mighty Woody, and a chirpy little song to go out with from the new Christie Minstrels, Three Wheels on Their Wagon. I'll be back next week, but in the meantime, we hand over to Chris, who's going to tell us all about the end of the world while playing cheery music. Is that a fair...
1: That's a fair statement, Frank.

0: sing along with me.
1: Higgity, higgity, higgity.

0: Hugo. Hello, Hugo.
1: Hello.
0: Thanks for coming in.
1: Thanks for having me.
0: Cass is away and can't come in tonight. We're just going to be talking about a few, what's going on in the world. A lot of temperature news, which affects a lot of other things. So we'll be sort of having a look at some of the things that have been happening. And music-wise, well, we've got a quite an eclectic selection
1: diverse,
0: of music.
1: Diverse range.
0: Yes, Hugo's chosen a lot of them. We probably won't get through all of them. But, yeah, we'll try and do our best. So, before we play the first song, Hugo, let's... people might not know this. I mean, we've spoken about this before on the show. But since humans began spreading agriculture across the planet, which is about 10,000 years ago, 10,000, 11,000 years ago, basically the Holocene, they call it, which is a very favourable climate. The temperature range was very, very steady in between two very stable temperatures. There wasn't a lot of disparity. And that led, of course, because you need a stable environment to be able to do mass agriculture, which then leads to mass populations, big cities. But so since we've begun doing that, wild land mammals have lost roughly about 85 to 90% of their total biomass. So that's a wholesale restructuring of planetary life driven by human population growth and explosive human population growth too. So today, livestock, you know, cows, pigs, chickens, what else we got? Sheep, goats, mm-hmm. all that sort of stuff, constitute about 60% of all mammal biomass on Earth. So just our farm animals are about 60% of all the mammal biomass on the Earth. And then, of course, humans make up about 36%, because there's a lot of us,
1: mm-hmm.
0: over 8 billion. And then wild mammals, the polar bears and the elephants and the little squirrels and all the other mammals, they make up everything else, which is, you know, probably about 4%, which is amazing to think on this planet, 4%.
1: Mm. It's not much.
0: It is not much. So 8 billion humans and their animals have essentially replaced the wild world. And the same pattern holds for birds, chickens, of course, other poultry now vastly outnumber and outweigh all wild birds combined. They're bred in their billions to feed our ballooning population. And the catastrophe, of course, this catastrophe accelerates with every addition to the human numbers. And the majority of biomass loss happened as agriculture spread to feed the growing populations. But the last two centuries, since the Industrial Revolution, as we've spoken about, during which our human population exploded from about 1 billion to 8 billion now,
1: mm-hmm.
0: Have seen devastation on an unprecedented scale. Every new human means more land cleared for food, more wild habitat converted to farms and cities, more resources extracted to facilitate this, more wildlife squeezed into shrinking refuges. So we're not living alongside nature in some kind of balance. Human overpopulation has fundamentally rewritten what animal life on Earth means. The planet still teems with animal life, by sheer numbers, of course, but it's almost entirely life that exists because we will it to. Bred, feed, confined, slaughtered to sustain a human population that has massively overshot historical norms. It's pretty amazing, 4%.
1: Mm.
0: Yes, the human species. What have we done? Okay, on that note, let's have a song, Hugo. What did you feel like? I'll tell you what, here's a song that you chose. Oh, no, I haven't got that one, sorry. What shall we have? And here

0: we go again, because we just keep repeating ourselves and our actions as humans over and over again. Chopping down more rainforests, killing more biodiversity. We just keep doing it and doing it. So how about a Rancid Eddie song, Hugo?
1: Sounds good.
0: And this one is entitled Here We Go Again, Rancid Eddie.

0: yes, what a great song. It reminds me of the cop. I always sing this song every time a cop comes around. Here we go again. Get all the big executives from the fuel companies in there discussing the environment and climate change. All right. I forgot to mention too, you're going to be doing a live song, Hugo.
1: There will be a live song.
0: Yes. Oh, nice. Has it got a title?
1: I'll share that once we get to it.
0: That's a work in progress. Or are you going to share it when you do it?
1: When I do it.
0: Oh, okay. All right, nice. Here's another little piece of news. Everyone knows about the fires over in Europe.
1: Mm-hmm.
0: They're everywhere. And, of course, they haven't had much rain because England's in drought. I think Spain's in drought. I think France is in drought. So the Rhine River, which is a very big river in Europe, runs through Germany and a whole bunch of other countries. It has fallen to record low levels. In several locations in Germany and the Netherlands, as prolonged heat waves continue across Europe, levels were measured last week in Cologne, in western Germany, and in Lebith, where the Rhine crosses from Germany into the Netherlands, that were lower than at any point since records began. Other major European rivers with important transport, industrial and agricultural functions have also seen record lows, including the Danube, which flows through 10 countries, Italy's Po River. Drought conditions remain stable and critical in most of Europe and worsened in central Western Europe in mid-July, according to the EU's drought observatories. And as a bonus, the UK Guardian reported yesterday that a weather station in central Shanghai in China recorded nearly 313 millimetres of rain in 24 hours, its highest 24-hour rainfall in more than 150 years of records.
1: Wow.
0: Yeah. Another station in the city recorded nearly 400 mils of rain in a day. And the hashtag, apparently, Shanghai turns into the sea, began trending on Chinese social media platform Weibo, as videos circulated showing the streets flooded around the Wukong Mansion, which is one of the city's best-known tourist landmarks. So, yes, Europe is in drought and China is in floods.
1: Do you know if there's been any water restrictions in place?
0: In Europe?
1: Mm.
0: I would imagine there would be. I would think they would be. I mean, I'm not sure. I haven't checked that up. But I think there probably would be water restrictions. I mean, we're pretty dry here too in the Bega Valley.
1: Mm-hmm.
0: Our dam is the lowest I've seen it, even though it's a spring-fed dam. And the river, the Bega River, is pretty low too. We desperately need rain, just like in Europe. Okay. Another song. Now, I want to play this song that Hugo chose.
1: Which one?
0: Hopefully, I'm playing it. I couldn't get a copy of it, and it's not on any of the music streaming stations, so I had to play it from YouTube. So hopefully this will work. Let's have a look and see. This is Stole My Car by the Maori Brothers. And for people who know a bit about the music, they might recognise the tune. Let's see if we can get it going. Maori Brothers with Stole My Car. Nope, it's not working. I'll have to come back to that a little bit later. Okay. Let's have another song from my collection that will play. 26, who are they, Hugo?
1: Well, 26 is the
0: Camp,
1: is a
0: sorry, who are they? Camp.
1: I'm not sure. I just stumbled across the band through a Spotify AI-made playlist.
0: Oh.
1: And I started listening to a few of their songs.
0: Oh, okay. Well, this is a song by Camp with a double A. So it's not going on a camp. And the title is 26.

0: Nice. That was Camp with 26. I like the banjo. Okay. Here's another little snippet of news, Doomsters. We have a new island on the planet. A Greenland glacier break creates a new ice island. An international research team, partly led by the University of Ottawa, reports that Peterman Glacier in northwest Greenland carved a 76.5 square kilometre ice island on the 4th of August, marking the glacier's largest loss of floating ice since 2012 and the largest Arctic carving event since 2020. So 76 square kilometres is a pretty big floating piece of ice.
1: It's quite a large piece of ice.
0: Yeah. This newly formed iceberg detached from the glacier's floating ice tongue and is estimated to be up to 150 metres thick, with a surface area roughly comparable to Manhattan Island, say. The ice island offers scientists a rare opportunity to study how large Arctic ice masses form, drift and break apart over time. It was detected by Adam Garbo, a doctoral student in glaciology at Ottawa University's Department of Geography, as part of ongoing collaborations amongst the University of Ottawa, the University of Stirling, Environment and Climate Change Canada, and Lancaster University and the University of Leeds. And it was detected through long-term satellite monitoring that's tracked changes at Peterman Glacier since 2019. And the researchers have been following the glacier's floating ice tongue, documenting the growth of fractures and monitoring signs of instability over several years, and it's finally broken off. So Peterman Glacier has long been one of Greenland's largest remaining ice tongues, says Garbo. We've anticipated this break for years, and seeing it finally happen is remarkable. Yes, and also extremely depressing, I would have thought.
1: Just to put that into perspective, it is over double the size of Nauru.
0: Double the size of Nauru. Oh, my gosh. And Nauru's got an airport and a prison too. Yeah. Oh, wow. Yeah, so it's pretty big. A big piece of ice. Large Arctic ice islands are less common than large icebergs regularly seen in Antarctica because they can persist for years and they provide scientists with an important window into the processes that shape glacier retreat, ocean conditions and ice hazards in polar regions. So while large tabular icebergs are relatively common in the Southern Ocean that surrounds the Antarctic ice sheet, Arctic ice islands are far rarer, explains Dr. Anna Crawford of the University of Stirling. And researchers, they say that the recent carving is unlikely to be the last. Two additional large ice islands are expected to detach from Peterman Glacier in the near future as long-developing rifts continue to cut across the ice tongue. So there we go. We've got a new ice island. It's all breaking down, people. And Hugo, you came up with an interesting fact while we were off air about when we were talking about mammal biomass and how most of them are our farmed animals. You were saying rabbits.
1: Yeah, well, it used to be a commonly eaten meat.
0: Yes.
1: You can get more meat from a single rabbit, obviously two.
0: A single breeding pair of rabbits.
1: Yep. You can get more meat from a single rabbit in a year than you can from a cow in its whole life.
0: Oh, my gosh. Just through their breeding?
1: Just through their breeding.
0: So in 1 year, a pair of breeding rabbits will produce more meat than a cow over its lifetime. And usually cows are usually 2 to 3 years before they're slaughtered. Mm-hmm. Wow.
1: But because of
0: the whole stigma attached to rabbit, I suppose.
1: Exactly.
0: We're not so keen. Although you can get them at some butchers.
1: You can.
0: Yeah. The rabbits around our place look pretty healthy, I've got to say. We wouldn't mind getting a couple of those. Yeah, so there you go. All right. We will play one more song after a brief message from our lovely sponsors. And then, Hugo, I think you could do your live performance.
1: I would love to.
0: All right. So here is a very special message from our sponsors.
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0: Thank you, Robin Rob from Bega Realty. Okay, we're going to have a song. We're going to come back, say a few words, and then Hugo will be playing a live performance. Well, here's a song that I chose just because of the title. I mean, I think she's quite good. Jeffy Liu, called Where is the Rain? Where is the Rain? Well, it's all over in China at the moment. We would like some over here, though. So here's Jeffy Liu, Where is the Rain?

0: Where is the rain? Good question, Jeffy. Where is the rain? That was Jeffy Lou with Where is the Rain. And you're listening to 93.7 Edge FM here in the lovely dry Bega Valley. And this is music for the end of the world. Okay, we have in the studio Hugo, who is going to be performing a new song.
1: It is a new song.
0: It is a new song. And title?
1: It is called Winter's Moon, although it's still a work in progress.
0: Winter's Moon. And we have had some lovely moons, big full moons here in Bega over this winter. All right, Hugo, take it away, Winter's Moon. Sorry about that, listeners. I pressed the wrong button. Sorry, Hugo. You're going to have to start again. Luckily, you hadn't finished the introduction. All right. Off you go, brother.

0: Ah, very nice. And I just like to say, my bad for stuffing up at the beginning there. But the rest of it was excellent. Winter's Moon. Thank you, Hugo. And you'll be able to get that on CD, we hope, sometime in the future. You never know.
1: That would be nice.
0: That would be nice. Okay. Music for the End of the World. It is just after 7:30. We've got the back half of the show to come. What was your motivation for writing that song, Hugo?
1: It's tough to say. I always find it hard to explain why I write songs.
0: Okay.
1: I like to leave it up for interpretation for whoever's listening. So I feel like everyone sees different things in songs. They all feel something different when they hear the same song.
0: I take it you wrote this in the last couple of months in winter?
1: It was actually last year, I believe.
0: During winter?
1: It was during winter.
0: Oh, okay. It'd be a bit weird if you wrote it. I mean, I suppose you could write a winter moon song over summer, but yeah.
1: No, it was. It was in July, August.
0: Oh, lovely. Thank you very much. Okay. What is some more news? Well, we know that the planet is hotting up. Hothouse Earth, which is the state of the planet in which civilization and possibly even humans, and we know that, can no longer survive, is arriving much faster than predicted according to new satellite data. The latest measurements, carefully analysed to exclude anomalies such as El Niño, and we've got a super El Niño coming, people. It's only just starting. It is, well, if you are not scared of this super El Niño coming, then you don't understand what's happening. Anyway, this new data, satellite data, reveal a planet cooking up at a steady 0.48 degrees per decade since 2015. In what is thought to be the most rapid heating in all of its geological history.
1: Wow.
0: We have had hothouse Earths before, but it took tens of thousands of years, hundreds of thousands of years to actually get to it. We have done it in 200 years.
1: Mm.
0: We're champs. So this new rate of warming revealed by the satellites is almost three times that previously measured. They were saying that it was 0.18 degrees per degrees Celsius per decade from 1970 to 2010, and nearly double that of the most recent decade, 0.27 from 2015 to 2025, the scientists warn. So now it's 0.48. And such an increase, they say, could potentially deliver 3+ degrees of average global heating by 2050, a level that will wreck, of course, the global food system, smash the economy and kill up to half the Earth's population. And I'm talking species, not just humans.
1: Mm.
0: These latest numbers render obsolete the Paris Climate Accord, of course. 1.5, we're way past that. And it's called to keep the Earth's temperature increased below 1.5, yes. Of course, along with all the actions, which never happened, and promises, which are broken, made by nations worldwide so far. They signal that disaster is arriving much quicker than originally feared and will be far worse for those who have to live through it. However, when the El Niño is added to a constant global heating, Earth's temperature could reach +4 degrees by 2050, which is a true hothouse Earth, a temperature previously not expected to occur before 2100, and one which many experts fear could wreak havoc on human civilization. And sort of we've got a bit of a famous thing here in Australia, because Hothouse Earth was first predicted in 2018 by the late Australian climatologist Will Steffen and his colleagues. The world will experience a foretaste of the climate crisis to come in 2026-27 with the Super El Niño now building up in the Pacific Ocean. This Super El Niño, now developing in the tropical Pacific, has a 90% chance of becoming the strongest in 150 years. Breaking global temperature records and unleashing extreme weather, reports the New Scientist magazine. Sea surface temperatures, of course, are now expected to reach over 3.6 degrees above normal. But more seriously, the latest numbers reinforce the calculations released by climate guru James Hansen, who used to work for NASA, and his team, who warned in 2023 that the planet was heating far faster than predicted by the IPCC and mainstream climate groups. Because the IPCC they take a lot of information, but it takes like 7 years or something for them to. So all their information is almost a decade out of date. Not to mention their final reports are overseen by fossil fuel executives, et cetera, et cetera. And they warned that the current amount of greenhouse gases in the atmosphere at equilibrium is enough to drive the planet up by 10 plus degrees. That's what James Hansen says. And, of course, 5 straight years warmer than anything observed before 2023. Since 2000, it has just been going crazy. The consequences, of course, for humanity will be dire, as we have been talking about, according to the UK Institute of Actuaries and Exeter University, who say the risk of planetary insolvency... What a nice phrase that is, planetary insolvency. What do you think that means, Hugo?
1: I would have no idea, to be perfectly honest.
0: It means the end of the world as we know it, basically.
1: How's that?
0: The risk of planetary insolvency looms unless we act decisively. And in the report from the IPCC, exactly what planetary insolvency means, because that's the language they use, is buried deep in the report. I mean, the outlook for the world is already rated as catastrophic, with 2-plus degrees of global warming by 2050. And they assess this will eliminate a quarter of the world economy, kill 2 billion people, that's 1 in 4, cause breakdowns in Earth system services critical to sustaining life, cause major extinctions, and severely impair the world's oceanic circulation, which we're seeing happening now. So for humans, this means severe socio-political fragmentation, and we're seeing that everywhere around the world. Low-lying regions are lost. Heat and water stress will drive billions from their homes in an unparalleled mass migration. And there will be wholesale deaths from disease, malnutrition, thirst and war. And that's just the heating. However, that outlook, they say, is what is already on the way. Or so we thought until the satellites revealed this latest shock. The actuaries rate this new outlook for planet Earth and humanity as extreme, which means half the world economy could evaporate, half the human population will die, that's 4 billion people, Earth's life support system will break down, and extinctions reach record levels for large animals. I would go on to say most. Governments will fail amid massive loss of capital and social identity, and there will be frequent waves of mass deaths. Record-breaking heat waves, food failures and mass deaths have already begun with the 2026 Northern Hemisphere summer. Tropical storms have inflicted $82 billion in damages so far, and are increasing at twice their former rate. And sea level rises have quadrupled. And ironically, the intense heat affecting Europe and North America has led to a massive increase in demand for electricity to run coolers, air conditioners. So as a result, the world fossil fuel companies are banking record profits. They love it. While increasing the rate of world overheating. That's a catch-22 situation, Hugo. Yeah. The world's 6 largest fossil fuel corporations expect to double their second quarter earnings to $45 billion and cream $147 billion over the full financial year, says Oxfam. So this stark insanity of hothouse Earth show that is now more profitable for a handful of corporations to stoke the furnace and accelerate global warming and kill more people. If the calculations of the Institute of Actuaries are borne out by 2050, then oil, gas and coal companies will murder half the human species, and they will do it with the approval and support of most governments. It's a classic catch-22 situation, really. As we know, Doomsters. All right, now I think we have the signal problem sorted, Hugo. So hopefully we will try this song, Stole My Car. And for those people who know their music, they may recognise the tune. Let's have a look, see if it works. Fingers crossed.

0: face, it seems your ass right.
1: You gotta love the Kiwi accent, Hugo. I love the Kiwi accent.
2: Good sense of humour as well.
1: Yeah, and their sense of humour. It's good. Of course, the tune is...
2: How Bizarre.
1: How Bizarre, yes, by OMC. We're coming up, 12 minutes to go for the end of the show. We've got to play a last very important announcement from our wonderful sponsors.
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1: Thank you, dear sponsors. Well, we're coming to the end of the show, and as I said, Cass isn't here. She is pretty far away. Very far. So far away she is. But she'll be back next week, I'm pretty sure. So for Cass, this is for you, and I know you love this artist, Carole King, So Far Away.

0: Ah, the lovely Carole King with So Far Away. That's off her Tapestry album, of course. And that was for Cass, who is so far away. We're coming up to the end of the show. It's 6 minutes to the hour. You've been listening to Music for the End of the World here on 93.7 Edge FM every Wednesday at 7 o'clock. One last little bit of information to keep you going. This is from Science Magazine. Decadal doubling of Siberian methane emissions due to warming-induced fires and methanogenesis. First of all, decadal doubling. What is decadal, Hugo?
1: Decadal is relating to the period of 10 years.
0: Ah, so over 10 years, there's been a doubling of... Why can't I just say that? There's been a doubling of Siberian methane emissions. The northern hemispheric permafrost stores twice as much carbon as is found in the atmosphere. That's a lot of carbon. Mm. Methane is a much more fast-acting gas than CO2 too, even though it doesn't stay in the atmosphere for as long. As permafrost thaws due to climate warming, it becomes a potential source of methane emissions caused by microbial decomposition of soil, organic carbon in wetlands, which could cause further warming. They report that methane emissions in Siberia have increased at a rate of around 5% per year since 2010. And they say this is due to a combination of fires and permafrost melting. And this source of methane is projected to become more important as the climate continues to warm. Of course, because all these fires, I mean, it's terrible with all the wildfires. I mean, all the people who are in danger and all the billions of animals that die, but also the heat and the smoke and the carbon that's putting up into the atmosphere, making it much hotter quicker. They say the northern permafrost region, which stores double the amount of carbon in the atmosphere, is vulnerable to accelerated warming. Methane emissions from thawing permafrost may eventually result in a climate carbon feedback. Our analysis of atmospheric methane data shows that the Siberian growing season methane emissions have increased by 12 or so teragrams of methane. Don't tell me ask me what a teragram is. Over the period 2010 to 2023. It's a lot. We reveal contrasting Siberian hydrological trends linked to high-pressure systems and distinct air-sea-land interactions. So the warmer, drier conditions over eastern Siberia enhance the fire-related emissions, and wetter conditions over western Siberia promote wetland-related emissions. Weakly nonlinear relationships between the temperature maximum and emissions suggest that by 2050, higher Siberian emissions could offset about 20% of the global methane reduction required for climate targets, with eastern Siberia dominating the projected increase. And the thing about methane, too, is it just continues. It continues, whether or not, regardless of, you can't stop it. Okay. Oh, it is the end of the show. Do you have any last words, Hugo, you would like to share with the listeners at all?
1: Thank you for having me.
0: Ah, thanks for coming. And your song was fantastic. Hopefully you'll be back another time.
1: I would love to.
0: All right. All right, so as I always like to say, just like Just Collapse, say, collapse is inevitable. There's nothing we can do about it, but justice is not. We can still try and fight for justice as we go down in this sinking ship. And on that note, it is good night from me.
1: And good night from me.
0: Thank you very much, Hugo. And just like people in the world, there are good people, bad people, and you may know some ugly people. So we're going to go out. That was my segue. We're going out. with Ennio Morricone, The Good, the Bad and the Ugly, which is from one of his, well, a movie starring Clint Eastwood, entitled, do you know, Hugo?
1: The Good, the Bad and the Ugly?
0: Yes, it is. One of those spaghetti westerns, and it's probably my favourite. It's a cracker of a song. So see you all next week, people. take care, keep building those community relationships. Here it is, the good, the bad, and the ugly.

week as well. And look, this evening's program, I'm particularly excited because I have, as far as I'm concerned, the interview of the year for you this week. And it's with a young student, 16-year-old student from Eltham High School here in Nam, who I'd heard deliver a small speech several weeks beforehand and just knew full well that I had to get that speech on air, share it with everybody, and also talk to her about it. That's coming up. Our first interview, though, is in keeping with the sentiment of community radio, is with Uncle Joel Wright, a Gunajamara man who really paved the way for black voices on Australian community radio and even mainstream radio, in particular the ABC and Radio National. That's coming up in just a few minutes. But first of all, let's kick it off with a track that I haven't played here before. It's from Nam's own Blackfire Band, and it's called Let's Not Forget.

0: Today on the program, I'm sitting with Gundajamara Elder Uncle Joel Wright, a pioneer who helped pave the way for First Nations voices in Australian broadcasting. Now, back in the 1980s, Uncle Joel co-founded the Koori Connection, which was a groundbreaking program that brought self-determined Aboriginal current affairs, culture and music directly to our airwaves. We're speaking with him today to reflect on how he built platforms for unfiltered truth-telling in community radio, went on to shape national broadcasting and paved the path for First Nations storytellers today. Uncle Joel, thanks so much indeed for joining with me today.
1: It's an absolute pleasure, Charles.
0: Unc, looking back to the late 1980s when you established the Koori Connection program on community radio, now, initially that was on 3CCC in Harcourt, then later moving it to 3RRR here in Naarm. What was the landscape like for Aboriginal voices on air?
1: It was pretty silent, to be honest.
0: I can imagine.
1: We had a strong voice coming out of 3CR here in Fitzroy.
0: Yeah.
1: You know, certainly there were some music programs that were being played on regional public radio stations across Victoria. But once again, it was not really supported to the degree that it is today in terms of having resources to be able to compile all of the music that you require, which is our music, the interview equipment, etc., to actually be able to interview our people. There was no real resources available, so it was really ad hoc, but our people were still having a go and getting behind the mic, playing our music, telling our stories. It was relatively quiet.
0: But you wanted to do more than just play music and tell stories. You wanted to bring your own brand of black current affairs to the airwaves. What was the motivation for that?
1: Oh, look, clearly the amount of cultural ignorance that was in mainstream society that basically manifested in racist attitudes and comments towards our people and me personally, pretty much for the whole of my life. And so getting the opportunity to actually challenge those comments and racist ideologies publicly was something I couldn't resist.
0: But had you had experience with radio prior to starting the program?
1: No, not really. I was involved in a lot of public speaking activities when I was in my schooling years, and I was quite proficient academic in that sense, and quite successful. So I wasn't afraid of, standing up and speaking out, so to speak, in any way, shape or form. So when an opportunity came along for us to start Koori Connection program in CCC in Harcourt with my cousin,

0: Ron Briggs, who certainly deserves mention here as well. It was really about showcasing our culture through the music that was produced by our community. We really didn't focus on, you know, having interviews on specific issues of that nature, but we did speak to particular, you know, news articles around Aboriginal issues that might have been reported on television or in the newspaper.
1: Okay, so, well, a couple of years after you started it on 3CCC, you moved it here to 3RRR in Naarm. What was the driving force there, and what evolution did the program go under in that transition?
0: Okay, so the way the program moved from 3CCC to 3RRR was through my successful appointment for a position that was offered by the Public Broadcasting Foundation at the time, and that was an Aboriginal producer slash trainer for the Victorian Tasmanian region. So basically I was employed to actually travel around to community broadcasting stations and support the emerging number of Aboriginal broadcasters that currently had programs on community radio in Victoria and Tassie. So I did a fair bit of that, and there was a bit of a course that we undertook at RMIT, Advanced Journalism and Production, so we could certainly have some skills to share with our brothers and sisters who were also beyond the mic. So part of that appointment also entailed actually having a time slot allocated on 3RRR.
1: Right. But what changed in the program? Because you mentioned that you at 3CCC were focusing on black music and commenting on articles or stories of particular interest. Was there a particular shift once that transition took place to 3RRR?
0: Yes, certainly the course that I did at RMIT, you know, Advanced Journalism and Production, certainly I suppose increased my motivation to become more politically vocal. The format for the Career Connection program at 3RRR was that it was live talkback.
1: Yeah.
0: It was a perfect format for us to actually engage with the wider community and invite the wider community to call in, to ask us questions, to have discussions around particular issues that were prominent on the day affecting First Peoples. And it became quite a lively forum for this cross-cultural discussion and headbanging. We used to get quite a few rednecks would ring up.
1: I do want to ask about that. So what was it like then for a black producer and a black commentator on community radio doing talk back?
0: Yeah, it was interesting. As you're probably aware, it's always in 7 seconds delay.
1: Yeah.
0: So those comments that came through that were not suitable to go to air, well, they were obviously dumped.
1: Yeah.
0: But, you know, we'd certainly make comment that those sorts of comments are not welcome. If you want to engage in some really constructive debate around Aboriginal issues and culture, then by all means, but to start calling people names over the air is not acceptable. So we had a fair bit of that. So we dumped quite a few calls every time the program went to air. But generally, we started to get really good traction with the wider community because, you know, we had some legitimate issues to put forward.
1: So what were some of the key issues that you were looking at in those late 1980 years?
0: Sure, certainly with regards to the establishment of the Aboriginal Torres Strait Islander Commission.
1: Yep.
0: And we had direct access to the then Federal Minister for Aboriginal Affairs, Gerry Hand.
1: Yep.
0: So I was able to, you know, obviously get him to speak in response to questions that the community had about the proposed establishment of ATSIC. And ultimately it really contributed to the debate, and it contributed to the policy design significantly for the establishment of ATSIC as well.
1: Now, let's jump ahead a couple of years, and specifically to the 1st of July 1990, and you started the Speaking Out program on ABC Radio.
0: Mm-hmm.
1: You served as its inaugural producer alongside the late Wayne Coolwell, who was a presenter. And it was ABC Radio's first national program dedicated to First Nations perspective of news, and importantly, produced and presented by an all-black team. I'm really interested in hearing about the challenges you faced in bringing your own form of unapologetic reporting and commenting into national broadcasting?
0: The challenges I had was really getting the ABC to support the need for having the real stark realities of First Peoples experiences on a daily basis being broadcast nationally and ultimately internationally, Charles, because the program was also syndicated through Radio Australia. So it was being broadcast around the world as well. It was a bit of a challenge because some of the stuff that was coming into the program from the daily experiences of our people from all around Australia were quite confronting and, without a doubt, extremely embarrassing to the Australian government, you know, on a domestic level.
1: Sure.
0: But also particularly on a international level as well.
1: Did that motivate you or cause you to sort of second-think yourself and consider maybe, oh, we've got to ease up a little bit? I know the answer because history's told us this, but interested in your thought processes.
0: Well, look, I was very careful in the design of the actual program format.
1: Right.
0: And the format had checks and balances built into the way it was structured. Now, it came out after our theme song and an introduction by Wayne, bang, straight into a wrap-up, the week in review. The most significant news stories, 30-second news stories that happened pretty well much right around the country. We'll get one from every state. From police bashing people and being recorded on mic, all those sorts of activities were happening. And that being, you know, shown to the whole of Australia was obviously sensitive. You know, we followed it through then with a more in-depth look at one of those key issues that was happening through the news bulletin with a three-minute interview, then with some music, then we followed into our feature piece for the program, which usually went for 10, 15 minutes. And it was more an exploration of culture, community, achievement, all those sorts of things. A bit more music, celebrating emerging artists and promoting them. Mm. And then, you know, the last part of the program was recognising significant people in our community and the achievements that they've, you know, made.
1: What sort of pressure were you getting from management at the ABC? The Smile is telling a myriad of stories are there. But what were some of the pressures you were getting? If you are permitted now, nearly 40 years later, to yarn about them.
0: At the end of each program, when it was broadcast on Sundays, Monday morning would be the editorial meeting with the news editor-in-chief and the executive producers of the National Syndication Unit, for which Speaking Out was a part of. And certainly there was some, let me say, quite rigorous, robust discussions and arguments about choices for particular content that was included in the previous Sunday's broadcast at those meetings. So there was a lot of pushback in that sense in a formal context. But one of the things that was really difficult was the amount of racist attitudes that was directed towards certainly myself and Wayne and ultimately Aaron Ross, who came on board as a production assistant as
1: Just talk a bit about their nunk.
0: It was quite abhorrent and it was constant. But nonetheless, we were pretty tough-skinned black fellas. Because we were all Aboriginal unit, we all supported each other and we had resilience and strength from each other. And we were able to keep our mission as our focus, and that was to showcase the best of Aboriginal people and culture, as well as demonstrating to the wider Australian community that the level of oppression and discrimination and racism that pervades our country and targets Aboriginal people on a daily basis.
1: When you look at mainstream media and community broadcasting now, it's nearly 40 years later after you started that first program on 3CCC, what are some of your aspirations? Where have we as current black media missed the mark based on what you and Wayne were seeking to achieve way back then?
0: Look, I think it's a different world today in terms of the political attitudes and climates. And certainly if you're talking from one state to the next, they can be very different socio-political in environments.
1: Very much so, yes.
0: And so clearly here in Victoria, this state is leading the way in terms of recognising First Peoples sovereignty and First Peoples rights and social justice issues more broadly. Whereas, you know, in comparison, we've only just heard this week or last week the reform of the child protection provisions that introduced by the Northern Territory, which is a total regression of progress that we've made here in Victoria. So in that sense, I think it's very, very different environment, but more, I think it's much more acceptable by a wider community that there are Aboriginal points of view and they are legitimate points of view and they need to be heard and they need to have a voice. And certainly I think that was reflected in, whilst we had the failed result for the Voice to Parliament referendum, we still had 6.5-7 million people vote yes. And I think certainly programming from Aboriginal broadcasters has contributed significantly to raising the level of awareness of our issues within the population to that degree.
1: What do you want to see more of, though? And I feel like I'm almost asking for a private class in what I should be doing with Victorian Aboriginal News, but in the broader community radio environment, let's focus on that. What would you like to see more of? More bravery, more risks being taken, more outspoken commentary? What is it?
0: One of the biggest issues that still continues today and that existed at the time that I started broadcasting, and I think it's actually gotten worse, is the degree of racist attitudes towards First Nations people.
1: Sure.
0: And I think we need to be able to garner the support of those allies out there who understand the issues related to racism and they understand and respect our unique position in Australian society as First Peoples, to actually challenge all of the racist attitudes that are now being focused towards us post the referendum, now through the emergence of far-right and right-wing political parties. So I think that's what we really need to start focusing on. We have a lot of allies in this space, you know, looking at what the Human Rights Commission is challenging the Australian government to do in terms of stepping up to be stronger in response to racism. I think we can bring more pressure to bear on those lobbies through our voices and telling our stories and experiences of racism that we cop every day. And hopefully that can culminate in a bit of momentum to actually get the government to move and introduce stronger, you know, measures to hopefully reduce racism across the board.
1: Unc, last question before we have to sign off. Being aspirational, and you're always known as an aspirational man, what would you like to see going forward 5, 10, 20 years into the future when it comes to dealing with black matters in the general media of this country?
0: Obviously, my overarching aspiration is for a national treaty and that we have a voice in the parliament, in all parliaments of this country, so we're able to then progress the issues that are still continuing to impact on our health and well-being today. I think in the spirit of reconciliation, promoting reconciliation as a path towards achieving certainly a national recognition through a treaty framework, I think is really what I see as the pathway to success.
1: And media's role in all this, Unc?
0: Well, Aboriginal voices on radio is very much an educational opportunity for wider Australia, for them to learn about our issues, our people, our culture, our history, and understand the reasons why we need to have social justice and reforms and to properly address the inequities that we face on a daily basis.
1: Uncle Joel Wright, respect and thanks so much indeed for your time.
0: It's a pleasure, Charles. Thank you for the opportunity.
2: As I mentioned at the top of the program, I've got one of my, it is my favourite interview of all year coming up in just a couple of minutes. Whilst I will announce it in the beginning of the interview, I had a chance to hear a young person deliver a speech recently and just knew full well that I had to get it recorded again, speak to this young person, non-Aboriginal person, 16 years old, just in year 10, and bring this to air. So that's coming up in just a few minutes. So whatever you do, I'm going to play a song right now. Here's your chance. Get up, head off to the Jillawa, go and get yourself a cup of tea, whatever, but make sure that you're back in time for this next interview. And I thought the most appropriate track to lead into that is another Blackfire track from their Solar Eclipse album, which I think was released earlier this year. Here is Children's Voices.

0: Earlier this year, I was invited to attend Eltham High School and hear some Year 10 students deliver their own speeches that focused on any one of a number of First Nations specific subjects. The first speaker of that session was Lola Woodsharples, a young woman just 16 years old who really impressed me when she spoke with authority on our country's shameful work towards closing the gaps. I am absolutely delighted to introduce her to the program today, during which she will share her speech and some key messages. Lola, welcome to our program.
1: Hi.
0: Lola, let's get rid of some of the nerves, shake those off. Let's put you back in your comfort zone. And if you could share with our audience that speech.
1: Closing a gap, to reduce or eliminate a discrepancy or difference between two points, groups or state of affairs. For two decades, Closing the Gap has been Australia's national pledge to give Aboriginal and Torres Strait Islander peoples the same life opportunities as every other Australian. It's a commitment to close the gap in life expectancy, child mortality, education, employment and housing. Not in some distant future, but within a generation. Imagine something for a minute. Imagine being born in a country where, before you've even taken your first breath, the odds are already stacked against you, where your life expectancy is 8 to 10 years shorter than the person lying in a cot next to yours, where as you've grown up, you're more likely to be removed from your family, more likely to be suspended from school, more likely to end up in prison than in university. All these decisions are made the moment you're born, your future decided for you, but not by you. Now imagine this isn't some faraway country. It's here, it's Australia, and it's 2026. The Closing the Gap movement was never meant to be a slogan. It was a promise. A promise made by every Australian government at every level to Aboriginal and Torres Strait Islander peoples. A promise that we would close the gap in life outcomes within a generation. A promise that we would do better. I want to ask a simple question. Have we kept that promise? Let's look at where we stand right now, our current reality. The latest data from the Productivity Commission, updated just a few months ago, shows that only 4 out of 19 Closing the Gap targets are on track. 4 out of 19. Let me put that another way. We set 19 measurable goals to close the gap in health, education, employment, housing, and justice. This is the summary of the Closing the Gap campaign. A fierce, independent advocation for health and life equality between Aboriginal and Torres Strait Islander peoples and white Australians. An action of social justice derived from Indigenous-led organisations that is big and inspiring and moving. But none of those words matter, because we are either falling short, stalled, or going backwards on 15 of them. There are so many arguments made as to the idea that no one has gotten the chance to reconcile with Indigenous Australians. Right there are 15 chances that we as a country have not only failed to satisfy, but have failed to even take, failed to even attempt. Now, don't get me wrong. Of course, there are some bright spots. We're on track to achieve the target of 95% of Indigenous children enrolled in preschool, real progress that deserves acknowledgement. The Remote Jobs and Economic Development Program, an Australian government initiative aimed at creating thousands of well-paid, sustainable jobs for First Nations people and locals living in remote communities, has supported over 1,500 jobs since its creation in the second half of 2024. More than 850 new homes have been built in remote communities since 2022. The government has invested in food security for remote stores, in Indigenous health worker traineeships, in upgrading 100 health services. These things matter. They are steps in the right direction, a direction that we never should have tried to veer away from in the first place. But let's be honest with ourselves. Taking steps are not the same as arriving. Suicide rates among First Nations peoples are at their highest since 2017. Adult imprisonment continues to rise. Indigenous Australians make up 3 to 4% of the population, however, make up over 30% of the prison population. Think of that like having read 9 pages of a 300 book compared to having read 90. It just doesn't make sense. These hard facts prove that it's no longer just a gap, It's a chasm, a widening chasm. Youth incarceration is going backwards. Children are being locked up at rates that should shame every one of us. So why? Why, after all these years since 2007, after all the reports, all the funding announcements, all the press conferences that year after year confirm the illusion of change and reveal honest failure cowering behind lies, hasn't anything worked? I'll tell you why. It's because we keep treating Closing the Gap as a government program to be managed and maintained rather than a relationship that must be repaired. The National Agreement on Closing the Gap, signed in 2020, was supposed to be different. It was supposed to shift power from Canberra to communities. It was supposed to mean that instead of Indigenous Australians being informed after all decisions were made, they would be at the table from the start. But too often do old habits die hard. Governments continue to announce programs without proper community consultation. Funding is still short-term and competitively driven. You cannot close the gap by doing the same things and expecting different results. A movement cannot be a movement if it remains stationary. February 12th of this year, the Prime Minister stood and delivered the annual Closing the Gap statement. He said, and I quote, "Closing the gap is a national test, a generational task, a moral imperative." Those are strong words, but what really matters isn't the strength of his words. It's whether he meant them. But words are not the same as actions. Reports are not the same as results. Good intentions do not build houses or keep children out of prison and in their homes or stop somebody from taking their own life. The gap will not close itself. We are 5 years out from the 2031 deadline. 5 years to prove that this time we mean it. 5 years to show that the Closing the Gap is not just a report filed every February, a form we allow the government to push to the back of a filing cabinet. It is a promise that we will make and must continue to keep. The question is not whether we can close the gap. We know we can. The question is, will we?
0: Wow. And just for our audience, I'll remind everybody that Lola is a 16-year-old young non-Aboriginal woman. And that is one heck of a powerful speech calling out the Prime Minister, in fact, calling out the entire country, I think, which is really important to note. Lola, you were given an option to choose from about 20 subjects, I think you mentioned to me. Why on earth would you choose the most complex one with Closing the Gaps?
1: I think my initiative thought was that I thought that my own beliefs would be able to get the most out of the Closing the Gap. I looked at all the other ones and I thought, you know, most of the people already have chosen those and no one's chosen this one yet. And I had a look at it because we had a session to figure out which one we wanted to choose. And I did some research on it and I just ended up going, yeah, I reckon this one's my target and I reckon I can get the most out of this.
0: Did you end up going down a bit of a rabbit hole, that is sort of uncovering fact after fact after fact that you may not have thought we're going to go that deep into all this?
1: Yeah, I definitely didn't think I'd get that far into it in the one session because I think we had maybe 2 weeks to actually complete the whole assignment. But I remember looking at all the facts and all the websites. And I remember there was like five at the start. There was like nothing because my teacher had supplied us with original websites that we could have a look at that were general for all of these. And I think there were maybe two that covered Closing the Gap because it's just something that no one wants to even attempt to cover. I thought, I guarantee I can find more on this.
0: Was there much shock value for you as you are uncovering all these facts? Because it is a pretty shameful scorecard when you look at it, given that we're, what, 6 years down the track with this, halfway there, as you pointed out. And really, if we're only, what, four of the targets on track, what really surprised you and shocked you even in this?
1: I think what you just said, that there's four out of 19 that... And when you look at that statistic, you'd assume that it's four out of 19 that are completed, but they're not even completed. That's right. They're just attempted. And of course, we're still trying to complete them, but we shouldn't just be focusing on those four. We should be looking at all of them in that case and trying to complete all of them. You can get a lot done. That's how old I am. You can get a lot done in that time. I've almost completed my first education and second education. You can get quite a lot done in that time, especially if that's all you're putting your focus into. And we've only tried four, and none of them are even at 100% yet.
0: What would you, as a young person who very soon is going to be voting, as you'll be voting in the next federal election, what would you be expecting the government to really start showing up to do to bring about some measurable change in closing the gaps?
1: I would hope by then that we've had a little bit more movement in the Closing the Gap initiative. I'd hope that by the next February that we sort of sit up and think, how was it practically the same result after 10 years? Like, I remember a decade ago, it's like deja vu. I've already heard this speech, and I'm hoping more people are going to look at the speech given and at the reports and the results and think, yeah, yikes, what are we doing here?
0: If you were to be able to sit down with the Prime Minister tomorrow, what are some key messages from a young person who's socially active and socially aware? What are those messages that you would want to ram down the Prime Minister's throat?
1: I have always been a firm believer of treating people the way that you want to be treated, and that everyone deserves as much respect as possible, and that no one should really be given more respect, or in this case, less respect than others, whether it be one person, a group of people, or a community of people. And in this case, it's relevant to a core part of Australia, and that we haven't done anything. We try to acknowledge it, but there's a difference between acknowledgement and action, especially with matters like these. If we've promised to do something, we can't just not do it.
0: Is it a reflection on the government, or is it a reflection on a nation, from your opinion?
1: I think it's a reflection off of both in different ways, because it's the government that promised us something, promised the Indigenous community something, and it's the government that haven't delivered. But it's not like Australia's got up off the couch and gone, yeah, let's do this. We don't need the government to do this. We can deliver change on our own. But I think everyone's just relying on the government because they made that promise and they haven't delivered, and they see it as something that they shouldn't have to take the blame for, which ironically is how a lot of people see the Stolen Generations, that they shouldn't have to take blame for it. And it's kind of like history is almost repeating itself in many different ways.
0: As a young person in high school, what are some of the things that you would like to see change within the education system? Now, we're not pointing directly at this school here, because I know that over the years they've actually done some good stuff. But if we take this as a microcosm of the educational system, at least in Victoria, what would you like to see change to bring about greater awareness of some of these key issues?
1: School is a place of learning. That's the whole point of it. And I don't know why school ever came down to be compacted into maths, English, humanities, and all those staple subjects that you did get taught at school. And I don't know why schools stopped teaching, or even some of them didn't even start teaching about different matters in the world or in Australia.
0: Yeah.
1: And I certainly see that some schools are starting to try and introduce different subjects, but if we could get some classes in the education system that teach us about the Indigenous community, because of course in humanities we have topics that cover it and an assignment that covers it, but it's only a part of it and it's only for like one term. If we had a whole class across every year level, even just one,
0: yeah,
1: I really think it would do something. Whoever takes it, it would be something that helped everyone at least know and learn.
0: you're a young person, you've lent your voice to this, and you're obviously passionate about this as well. If you were to stand up in front of the entire school, what would you be calling for from your schoolmates?
1: I would say that I would just try to help them learn the same thing as I said in the last answer. I think I would just try and help them see things from not just my point of view, but as many people's point of view as I possibly can, because it's not all about what I think. It's about how we can make everyone come together as a nation and be okay.
0: Lola, I'm interested to hear your thoughts on the future of reconciliation. Now, over the past several years, we've heard calls from various parts of society, political, media, and general community that reconciliation is dead, and it died in 2023 with the failed Voice to Parliament referendum. It seems, though, that your speech, and I'll also acknowledge the speeches of your classmates, because they were some amazing speeches, and certainly I wish we could have them all on this program. But reconciliation is not dead. As long as there are young people who are paying attention, doing the research and giving voice to this, what are your thoughts on reconciliation and the role of youth in keeping reconciliation alive?
1: I think reconciliation is certainly not dead, but I think quite often it's mistaken for dead because of the way that we consistently do it. I think the way that it's done is dead because we've been doing it for so long and no change has been sought. But I think that if we can go about it in a different way, rather than just at every school assembly and at every conference meeting and at every, you know, gathering, the acknowledgement of country is important, but it shouldn't necessarily be the only mode of communicating reconciliation. Because the definition of reconciliation isn't acknowledgement of country.
0: Yeah, exactly.
1: It's its own thing.
0: Yeah.
1: It's not anyone's fault, though, because of what I said earlier about introducing classes into schools. If we can teach people that, because no one knows that. Everyone just equates the word reconciliation to an acknowledgement of country when it's not. And you and I know that, but there are many, many people that don't know that. And there are many other ways that we can reconcile. That just isn't told to people. No one is taught that.
0: What are some of those ways that you might call out to people to say, you know, here is a way forward for real, meaningful and substantive reconciliation?
1: There's different ways. There's simple ways, there's difficult ways, but they all mean the same thing at the end of the day. Things like introducing more Indigenous culture into even things like playgrounds, you know, for young children, so that it's something that they don't get to high school and they go, what's that?
0: So you're talking traditional games, traditional artwork that may be decorating the playgrounds.
1: Murals.
0: Yeah.
1: Yeah. Flora and fauna. Like Indigenous gardens around playgrounds as well. Sometimes schools will have them. My primary school had one. Yeah, we had smoking ceremonies as well at my school, and I just remember everyone used to be really pumped about them and they thought they were so cool because we were all like 6 years old. They were the highlight of the year or the semester or whenever we did them.
0: Yeah.
1: If that's something that the kids like to do, why put the brakes on that? Why have it just that? Why not many other things? You know, why not have a mural like that on the side of a school or have an elder come in and speak to kids or speak to high school students in an informal way? Because I think the formality placed upon it by students and teachers makes it so impersonal that we feel like it has nothing to do with us. And if you feel like something has nothing to do with you, then you don't want to go near it, you don't want to touch it, and you don't want to get involved. But if it feels just that little bit more personal, like when you came in to my class and spoke, we were all speaking afterwards and we felt that it was so different than how it normally is.
0: Mm.
1: No one was bored by anything and everyone had a decent time because it was so much more personal than it's shown to be normally.
0: So you're actually really saying to make it a normal thing, to normalise it, which is just such an important thing, rather than shunning it and pushing it aside and saying, well, that's strange and that we don't want to have a part of that. Lola, we have unfortunately run out of time. I want to thank you for sharing your speech and your thoughts, and also demonstrating quite clearly, I think, to all listeners and hopefully all Australians that reconciliation, as long as we have young people like Lola and her classmates, is never dead. Lola, thank you so much indeed for sharing with us today.
1: Thank you for having me.
2: Well, all I can say is, wow, I've listened to that interview quite a few times, and of course I was there when I interviewed her, and it just continues to blow my mind, the insightfulness and awareness of this young person, 16 years old, folks, that young person, non-Aboriginal person, who chose to take on that assignment of talking about closing the gaps and just really got down to the nitty-gritty of it, calling out the government, and importantly, as she made mention in the interview, calling out all of us that we should all be doing something, that we can't just be pointing to the government and saying, well, you failed to meet all of those 19 measures, it's your fault. We can all do something about it. A huge shout out to Lola. I hope she's listening right now. And congratulations again, and to all of the students who delivered such amazing speeches. Folks, reconciliation is not dead. There is no way. How can anybody in all good conscience say reconciliation is dead when you've got amazing people like that in our society who are calling for change and who are delivering on this need to generate conversation and awareness within society? Just so exciting, I've got to say. And look, I will be back next week as well. I'm sitting in this week for Daniel, and we've got a couple of really interesting interviews coming up. They never seem to stop. And just a quick thank you to all those people who have SMS'd in saying, or congratulating me on that interview. No, I appreciate it, but the congratulations definitely go out to young Lola for that particular interview. An absolute gangbuster an interview. Coming up in our next program on the mission next week, we've got some interviews, if I can just find them on my database here. We'll be talking with Professor Emma J. Gavin. Now, Professor Gavin is, or was, the very first Indigenous professor of truth-telling at Federation University. She's now moved over to Monash University, and I caught up with her today down at Mornington. We'll bring that interview to you next week about the role that truth-telling has in bringing about substantive change within Australia, not just at the state level, but looking at it at a national level. And Professor Gavin is one of the leading authorities on truth-telling in this country, and we'll be bringing that interview to you. And all going well, we'll also be looking at reconciliation action plans, and are they really relevant anymore, despite more and more organisations, local governments, schools, corporations bringing them on as a show of, yes, they're doing something to achieve closing the gaps in many ways. We're going to be looking at them and seeing just how relevant they are in certain areas. And that interview we hopefully will be conducting next week with a good mate of mine, Gunajamara man, Jason Mifsud. So lots coming up on the program. And that is pretty much it for the mission today. I want to thank everybody for tuning in. Really hope you've enjoyed the interviews with my typical outro song. And it's a reminder to all of us that, as Jimmy Cliff sang in 1969, it really is a wonderful world full of beautiful people.

0: From the concert halls to the juke joints, from churches to festivals in the fields, welcome to another episode of Bill Street Caravan, celebrating the sounds of Memphis for more than 20 years.
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0: Hi, I'm your co-host, Pat Mitchell-Worley.
1: And I'm Jared Boyd.
0: This week on Bill Street Caravan, we have soul man Don Bryant with the Bow Keys. Coming up right now on Bill Street Caravan.
1: Hey, Pat.
0: Hey, JB.
1: This week, we've got a man I love to call the soul survivor, Don Bryant, along with the Bow Keys.
0: If you're unfamiliar with either act, they've both got their own interesting paths which have led them to come together in recent years.
1: Don, born and raised in South Memphis, rose to prominence in the 1960s as a singer in Memphis's burgeoning rhythm and blues scene. First under the tutelage of disc jockey Dick Kane Cole and later with Willie Mitchell's band.
0: He was known for having an over-the-top stage presence during Mitchell's gigs at the Plantation Inn in West Memphis, Arkansas, just over the bridge here. Don didn't just sing, but he danced his way into the hearts of adoring clubgoers.
1: After an accident during a road trip, Mitchell sidelined the band, focusing their efforts to the studio. Bryant effectively went solo, releasing his debut LP, Precious Soul, with Mitchell as a producer on High Records in 1969.
0: However, Don would soon turn away from performing, making inroads as a hit songwriter for Mitchell's acts. After much success, he'd eventually turn away from secular music altogether, and he would only return to recording in the studio for the occasional gospel project.
1: Howard Grimes and Archie Hubby Turner, alums of Willie Mitchell's band during Bryant's tenure with the group, would find themselves playing with the Bow Keys, a group led by producer Scott Beaumont.
0: Scott inquired about Don, and Howard and Hubby helped lure Don into the fold at Scott's Electrophonic Studios.
1: There, Don, Scott, Howard, Hubby, and many of the Bow Keys in an all-star ensemble of musicians from across generations of Memphis music got together to craft Don's comeback album, 2017's Don't Give Up on Love.
0: It was a big family affair, with Charles Hodges on organ, Percy Wiggins, Susan Marshall, and the sensational Barnes Brothers among the list of backing vocals, and our very own Bill Street Caravan engineer Adam Hill behind the boards.
1: I can only imagine that those sessions were on fire. But Don himself has told me before that getting back into the studio felt like fitting into an old glove.
0: And since he's been back on stage, you can tell Don has taken to being a star soul man once again.
1: He and the Bow Keys have gotten quite the routine down together, touring Europe just last year with their act.
0: Having them home always makes for an amazing evening, filled with incredible music and energy.
1: Here's a bit of that energy just for our fans listening in. Here's Don Bryant and the Bow Keys live on Bill Street Caravan.

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I'm coming.

Everybody got a voice. I want you to ask me back now.

0: Don't you give it up for Mr. Don Bryant.
1: That was Don Bryant and the Bokeys live on Bill Street Caravan. For more info on Don, visit him on Facebook. 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
1: Beale Street Caravan is also supported by awards from Memphis Travel, Tennessee Arts Commission, Arts Memphis, and Tennessee Tourism. 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The soundtrack of America was made in Tennessee. We're back, and we've got a stellar performance by Don Bryant and the Bo Keys on the show today.
0: Of course, many folks may have known Don Bryant as a songwriter behind Ann Peebles' hit record, I Can't Stand the Rain.
1: Don would write many songs for Ann, who folks also likely would know would go on to be his wife.
0: Well, there's that one song he wrote for her, about her, for her to sing about herself in first person.
1: Yes, 99 Pounds was a cute song when Ann recorded it in 1971, but it's about to become cute all over again in a brand new way. I've heard Don's upcoming record, and he covers it.
0: So wait a minute. Does that mean that Don wrote a song for her, about her, for her to sing about herself, just so he could turn around and sing it 50 years later?
1: Bingo. There are several covers on the album, from songs Don wrote and performed for himself and songs he wrote for other people. I don't want to spoil it, but there's one song he covered from a session Willie Mitchell did at Royal for an out-of-town artist. Scott suggested Don sing it, but Don tells me he kind of forgotten that he wrote it.
0: Well, the man has obviously written a lot of songs.
1: Yeah, and even when he stopped performing and spent several decades in relative obscurity in the Memphis music scene, Don says he just kept writing. When Scott invited him to record new material, he had folders and folders of ideas ready to go.
0: And we're ready to get back to hear some more of this amazing man of Memphis music. Here's Don Bryant and the Bo Keys.

love you. Oh, I love you. Woo! Woo! You make me feel like a man wanna feel when he's getting all the love he can bear.

0: Mickey.
1: Well, here on the Bill Street Caravan, this week we have Mr. Don Bryan. How does it feel to have this new record coming out?
2: Oh, it feels good, man. I'm excited, like I am about the other albums. I'm excited about it.
1: This is the second record that you've done with Scott Bomar and Electrophonic Studios. What do you think that it's brought out of you now that you're on your second record with this arrangement?
2: I'm happy to be with somebody like Scott because he's shown that he knows what he's doing. And I'm glad to be back into the music business. It's great. It's great.
1: You Make Me Feel is the name of the new record. And what is your inspiration to be able to record these sort of really moving records?
2: Well, I've been writing for so long, man, and I've never stopped. When ideas come to me, I like to jot down titles or a few lines come to me. I enjoy doing this. I enjoy telling the stories musically. Mm-hmm.
1: Well, you've been at this for quite a while. Take me back, if you can, to your early days. I know you grew up and your father was a singer.
2: Well, yeah, you're right. My father had a gospel quartet, and they used to rehearse at our home. And we used to sit down and just sit around and listen to them harmonize. That must have touched my soul because that's what kept me going into music. And me and my brothers got together and we started singing gospel songs, imitating them, you know. And as they go over, they moved in different directions. And, I never gave up. So here I am still doing the same thing and enjoying it every minute of it.
1: So when you were traveling with Willie Mitchell's band, you guys were going far and wide. There are some expert players who I think deserve mention if there's ever an opportunity to give them a mention. Who were some of the other people who were on the road with you guys and playing in nightclubs in Memphis through that band?
2: Well, on a lot of occasions, Tee Hodges, Lee Rogers, Tywood, and I can't think of the horn players or what have you right now, but it was a tight situation. They knew what I was doing, and I could hear what they were doing. And it made the situation seem much easier because I was enjoying it, too.
1: Absolutely.
2: And I was trying to convey to the audience to make sure that they were enjoying listening and dancing and what have you.
1: Who were some of the people who were fun to work with when you were in those writing sessions once you guys were in the studio?
2: Well, when I had the opportunity and got with Willie Mitchell to sing, there were, artists coming in and out that he was recording. I did some recording on me. Then a lot of other different artists started coming in, and all of a sudden a young lady walked in the studio by the name of Ann Peebles. She kind of took over everything, that voice she had. And on occasion, I still work with Willie, but in the studio, they had the opportunity to concentrate on her. So I saw what was going on, so I kind of moved over into the writing position, and it kind of stuck with me, and I kind of stuck with that for a long time.
1: How do you tap into these situations that other people around you are going through?
2: Just talking to people and hearing some of the things that were going on. And like at that time, music and songs and writing songs were just in my heart. And I don't know, least little thing I hear, if it caught me, I'd be sitting down the next few minutes trying to write a song on some of the things that, people would talk about, just having conversations. Everybody had a story to tell.
1: Being that you can't get out on the road right now, you have this new record that is coming out. How do you continue to stay engaged with your fans? And particularly, how are you doing? This is a tough time for artists right now.
2: I'm doing pretty good. And as usual, I'm still writing songs. That keeps my mind occupied with something that I feel good doing. I'm looking forward to, in the future, near future, hopefully, recording again in the studio. Looking forward, whenever it comes, to get back and doing it on stage again and just giving it all I got.
1: Well, you talk about the music being something you love, and it's obvious to see that your wife, Ann Peebles, is also your greatest love. How has it been to support one another through music and particularly during a time like this, after these so many years, still being able to have love and to have this music that you guys share?
2: Well, one thing I can see is we both love the music thing so much, and we still listen to some of the tapes and different things and CDs that she did, some that I did, and a lot of times, we still sit down and write songs together. She'll come up with an idea, and we'll sit down and work on it until we'll get it going little by little. We may not finish it up at that time, but it's there. The idea is there. And hey, just enjoying one another, you know, reminiscing on a lot of the things that we had done together and traveling and what have you, you know. It makes up for the time. It does.
1: That's fantastic. The last time I saw you both together was at the Memphis Music Hall of Fame, and your performance, it seemed like a dedication directly to her. How did it feel to sing that passionately? It seemed like you were singing directly to your love. Is that true?
2: Yes, yes. Whenever she's in the audience, I can't help that. I've got to sing. I've got to dedicate it to her. And after these years, and still have that love going, and that means something.
1: Well, Don Bryant, a.k.a. Mr. Rhythm, it's always a great pleasure when we can have you on the show and when I can just be in your presence and be in awe of your talent and your grace. And so I want to thank you particularly for taking the time to give us a call today. We couldn't be together in person for obvious reasons, but any time that we can feel your presence is amazing.
2: Well, thank you so much, and I thank you for allowing me this opportunity.
1: Absolutely. Well, we'll be looking for You Make Me Feel due out in June, and we hope to be able to continue to spread your music and your message through the virtual space and through the audio space and where else it might be able to reach people. So we'll be seeing you soon.
2: All right. Thank you so much. All right. Take care.
1: Thank you. Have a great evening.
2: All right.
0: Here's more from Don Bryant and the Bo Keys.

0: That was Don Bryant and the Bokeys. If you'd like to keep up with Don, find him on Facebook. And if you'd like to keep up with the Bokeys, their website is thebokeys.com.
1: Of course, when Don's feeling up to it, he and the Bokeys are touring all over the world, not just in Memphis. In the meantime, if you can't catch him in person, keep an ear out for his newest release on Fat Possum Records.
0: His new record, of course, is produced by Scott Bomar and features the Bokeys, members of the High Rhythm Section, and several exciting surprise guests. 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
1: Hey Trovers, welcome to episode 84 of Aussie Trove, the show that's been picked up by 37 real Oz music loving stations across the country in 2026. I'm Brett and I'm coming to you from Phoenix FM on Jarra Country in central Victoria and across the Community Radio Network. This week we welcome five new acts to the show with The Rorts from Geelong, Sweetie from Sydney, The General Assembly from Southwest Victoria, My Cherie from Adelaide and Colleen Avenue from Brisbane. And the acts returning this week with new music and some big announcements include Grub, Karma Police, Small Ways, Left Cassette, and we have the collab between Epicure and Queenie. To get things underway this week, we head to the warmer climate of the Gold Coast to hear from the four-piece called Blind Corners. We first featured them on Aussie Trove a couple of weeks ago with the release of their first track of 2026 called Down River. With it came the news that it was the first from their debut LP, Sink or Swim, which will be out later this month. This week we featured the third single from that album. It's called Doctor, which they released on the 5th of August. I haven't found the actual album release date as yet, but jump on the socials to get news once it's announced. What I do have, though, is the dates for the obligatory release tour. The tour will take them to Sydney on the 13th, Melbourne on the 15th, and back to the Tambourine Mountains on the 29th of August. So let's get into this week's selection of tracks with Blind Corners from the Gold Coast area with the third single from their debut LP called Doctor.

Hello, this is Mai Cherie, and I've just released a new song, a big old breakup song called 5 Years, and you're listening to it on Aussie Trove on the Community Radio Network.

This is Aussie Trove on the Community Radio Network, and we just heard from a couple of acts that were featuring for the first time on Aussie Trove. The last one was the General Assembly. The song is Crow, come out July 30. They're from Southwest Victoria. It's the Enduring Project and Matt Wicking, who has been releasing music with this outfit since 2010 when they released their debut EP called Dark Mountain Music. Since then, there's been a handful of EPs and a debut LP in 2017. And now in 2026, we have the second long play, and it's called Goodbye Nostalgia. The track we just heard, Crow, is probably the most upbeat on the album, but the whole release is definitely a powerful piece of work. Some thought-provoking lyrics about our place in nature, and the track we heard, Crow, refers to the ancient bird watching over as we destroy our world. The album isn't available on Spotify, but you can follow our links to the album on Tidal or head to Bandcamp or Subvert and do the right thing and pay for it. And we also heard from My Cherie, who's from Adelaide, but originally from South Africa. The song is called 5 Years, come out July 28. It's her second single this year, and the second since her third EP was released in November. Releasing her first music in 2020, Cherie has picked up a number of awards for her work and some pretty big support slots. Her live performances range from solo with a loop pedal to a full backing band. I can't see any mention of a new EP or LP on the way, and this one sounds like it was more about some emotions that she just needed to get out in this format. Thanks, Cherie, for the intro and the sound of the birds that seem very appropriate for your track. Next is the new collab, which I didn't see coming, from two artists that we played recently on the show. It is Epicure and Queenie. The song is called Jackboot Snap, come out July 31. Epicure being from Ballarat, Queenie originally from Tassie but now based in Melbourne. It's the first collaboration between them to my knowledge, and a time when both acts are in full swing. Queenie's second solo LP, Pleasance, is due out on the 21st of August, just 2 years after her first. And for Epicure, well, theirs will also come out on the same day, 21st, but they'll be releasing their fifth studio album and their first in 18 years. Both have been releasing singles in the lead up, and it looks like this track is going to sit on the Epicure release from what I can see. Both these new albums will be out on vinyl and pre-orders are now available, and Epicure have locked in their album tour, which will take them around the country. But at this stage, Queenie's just got a launch party booked in at Sound Merch on release day, so you can catch her there. Jump on both their socials for links to the vinyls and, of course, the tour info. So you're listening to Aussie Trove across the Community Radio Network, and this is Epicure from Ballarat teaming up with Queenie from Melbourne and their new collaboration, Jackboot Snap.

You're listening to Aussie Trove, and the last track we heard was Colleen Ave. They're from Brisbane. The song's called Slip Fast, come out July 24. It's a third single of 26 for the four-piece, who have been releasing music for just over 2 years, and who I named incorrectly in the pre-announced socials. They released their debut EP in August 2024, and this is the fifth single since then. All along the way, they've been getting quite a bit of interest and seem to be just on the verge of breaking out. They have, though, just gone through a pretty significant lineup change just in the last month or two. From what I can see, there had been a five-piece, three left, but two who may or may not have been the band at some stage previously have returned. So these days they are a four-piece, as we heard, but they have said that they have more to offer, so we'll wait and see how this change affects their output. Also from Brisbane, we heard from Left Cassette. The song is called Feeling Great. That one came out July 24. They also are a four-piece and also released their first music in 2024. Left Cassette, though, released their debut and only EP so far in August 2025. That one is the second single this year, with us playing Round Our Way in June. And as the single art for these last two singles hints at, this second EP is just around the corner and will be released late this month. Round Our Way, the track we played in June, is the title track of that EP. These two singles have both had spins on Triple J, and they have said that there's some big stuff to announce soon. So maybe with getting that recent airplay on Triple J, they'll be setting off on a multi-state tour. No clues yet, but if you jump on their socials, you'll be in the mix for an early heads up where you can catch them. Next up is the Genevieves. They're from Adelaide. The song is called Sprinkler, come out July 28. This is the first release of 2026 for the four-piece, who released their first music in 2023. Their debut EP, Dog Dreams, come out in February last year. Last September, we were lucky enough to do a premiere for their first single after that EP, and now this is just the second, so we can only hope that in their downtime since that EP that they've been in the studio. Recently, they talked about their influences, and there certainly is some variation there. Albums they referred to included The Drones, Feeling Kind of Free, Bowie's Young Americans, Wipers, Is This Real? So quite a bit of variation there. On the 5th of September, they're having their launch party for the single at Jive in Hindley Street with The Fuss, Somewhere, and Jack Ray. So let's get into it. This is the Genevieves from Adelaide with Sprinkler.

Hi, I'm Lily from Sweetie. You're listening to Aussie Trove on the Community Radio Network, and this song is Dog Tooth, which is kind of about turning into a dog, but also about falling in love. Hope you enjoy. Done for.

This is Aussie Trove, broadcasting from Phoenix FM in Central Vic and across the Community Radio Network. And we just heard from Sunsick Daisy. They're from Adelaide. Bitter Start is the name of the song. Come out July 31. Second single of 26 for the trio that were Triple J High Unearthed finalists in 2022. Their 23 EP, Breathe In, Breathe Out, was a breakout for them with over a million streams to date. Then late last year, they released their second EP, Yonder, in May. And since then, they've released three singles and brought on a new bassist. And the exciting news is for them that they are in the process of finishing their debut album, with thanks to some funding they managed to score from Creative Australia. So fingers crossed that means there'll be a vinyl version of that debut LP. Also, we heard from Sweetie. They're from Sydney. Dogtooth is the song, as we heard. July 29 it come out. It's the second single from this all-femme trio this year. And just a second, since their 2023 second EP, was called Punch the Shark. After a run of singles and EPs from 21 to 23, they went pretty quiet on the release front, and they're returning to releasing music, with this being the second from their debut LP, which will come out on the 25th of September. We just heard the title track from that album, which will be out via Blossom Records. The pre-orders are now available, and it's got some artwork that you might want to stick on your wall. Thanks, Lily, for the intro. Next up, we're going to head to the Sunshine Coast. It is Karma Police. The song is Black Swan. Come out July 24. We've been on board with this four-piece, who are all still in their mid-teens, since their second single, Withered Leaf, in May. They'd released their debut single, Getaway, in August last year, and now they've released their debut EP, Pale and Blue. It includes the two singles they'd released this year and a rework version of that debut from last year. The EP was produced by ARIA Award-winning producer Cody McWaters, who is also work with the likes of The Chats, King Stingray and Southern Sons. They have their Pale and Blue EP launch at the Black Box Theatre in Nambour on the 15th of August with another two acts we've featured, Chamberlain and Table Manners, and in some great news for them, it's all sold out. So let's check it out. The final track from Karma Police's debut EP, Pale and Blue. This is Black Swan.

G'day everyone, this is Tilly from Grub. You're about to listen to our new song Shake It, which was just released. This song is essentially a kind of about PTSD, but written in a classic weird freaky Grub style, and I love it. It's our dark disco ode. This is part of our new album, which is going to be coming out October 9th, which we're also very excited about. So hope you like it. Much love.

listeners, this is Tez from Sydney band Smallways. You're listening to our new single Same from our debut album, Broke Brain, coming out this September. Aussie Trove. Cheers.

You've been listening to Aussie Trove on Phoenix FM or via the Community Radio Network, and we just heard from Smallways, who are from Sydney. Same is the name of the song, come out July 31, a chaotic and confusing drum and bass two-piece, as they describe themselves, that in 2023 started releasing singles from what ultimately became their 2025 debut EP called Mind Your Head. And since then, the new singles have been from their second EP, Broke Brain. But the rest of the story is that these two EPs are interconnected, and that the culmination of their release in September will trigger the release of Tez and Steve's debut LP, with both the EPs coming together to form that LP. Thanks, Tez, for the intro. We also heard from Grub. They're from Fremantle. Shake It is the name of the song. Come out July 28. The five-piece are back, and we're pretty happy about that at Trove HQ. In early 2025, when this show first went national, I came across a track from this band, Grub, that I'd never heard of before. The track was called The Floor. I couldn't get it out of my head, but there was one problem. The lyrics contained the C word, and not hidden away, where someone may not notice it, was loud and proud and clearly distinguishable. So it is still to this day the only song that I've had to censor a little bit for radio. It was a little too much given my national show was brand new and I was wanting stations to pick up the show. So with the release of Shake It, I noticed that song, The Floor, had disappeared. But Matilda tells me it will be back, and I believe it will be on Grub's newly announced self-titled debut album, which will be out in October. So happy days all round. New Grub and Old Grub coming together on a vinyl. Well, this week we close out the show in Geelong and the Vic Surf Coast with the latest track for The Rorts. Timing is Everything is the name of the song. July 25 it come out. Earlier in the show we had the reformed Epicure from Ballarat with their Queenie collab. Now we got the recycled 90s Geelong trio that once were known as The Vinyl Creatures, who had very different incarnations over the years from 1992 to 97. The three that are now in The Rorts were in the original band in its final years, 96 and 97. Moved forward almost 30 years, and the trio started releasing music last year and have now just released their debut EP as The Rorts. The EP is called Big Decisions, includes four tracks, Timing Is Everything being the only track not released as a single, and they have 7-inch vinyls available on their Bandcamp. So whatever you're doing in next week, have a cracker and support Oz music however you can. You've been listening to Aussie Trove on the Community Radio Network. This is The Rorts from Geelong and the Victorian Surf Coast with Timing Is Everything.

will be your host for the next hour as we explore some of this amazing vinyl that DJs have collected over the years. Now, 1200 Twelves is a special and beloved project where I am reaching out to 100 DJs from around the globe who are then creating a mix for this show from 12 of their 12-inch vinyl records, and it's been amazing thus far. This being episode 28, which means we are now about to hit mix 28, coming to us direct from the UK by a DJ that goes by the name of Hoo Ha Loves Wax. Now, he's been holding it down in the UK for some time with a couple of residences in Newcastle and, of course, doing spot sessions for other places around the country on a regular basis. He says, I'm a regular on the festival scene too. I've been spitting wax since 1991. I try not to forget that the tunes are the most important thing and like to keep things varied. And that kind of does go hand in hand with the 1200 Twelves project as well. Obviously, 100 DJs from around the globe, all different locations, all different pieces of wax, that is, vinyl records. No doubt we are getting definitely an eclectic mix coming through over these past 27 weeks. As mentioned, this being mix number 28, we are about to get down with a Hoo Ha Loves Wax. So get ready to turn those speakers up right here, right now for

Okay, miss, we've had a complaint. Protocol states that music must be kept below 85 decibels. If you can keep it down to a reasonable level, we can let it go this time. Next time, we'll have to issue a criminal behaviour order. You have been warned.

It's in the mix, spinning 12 of his 12-inch vinyl records straight out of the UK, with much thanks for taking the time to put this one together. Now, we do have a short amount of time left for the rest of this episode, so I'm

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You think you got the bomb cause I wrote you with. You's a flea and I'm the big dog. I scratch you off my with my paws. All's y'all's busters better recognize and see where I'm coming from. It's still east side till I die. 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

0: 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Liftoff. We have a liftoff.
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0: BBC News with Moira Alderson. Israeli security forces have clashed with settlers who trapped two Palestinian families in their homes in the occupied West Bank. The authorities tried to force the settlers away from the area in the village of Kusra, south of Nablus. But reports from the scene say more settlers then arrived. They had set up a base cutting water and power supplies to the Palestinian homes and preventing those inside from entering or leaving. Our correspondent John Donison is in Kusra.
1: There's been a huge surge in the number of settler attacks on Palestinians in the last 2 years or so. The United Nations says there's as many as six attacks happening on a daily basis. Now, that can involve violence. We've had six Palestinians killed this year, 100 or so injured. It can involve burning property, burning farmland. But this is a new tactic, in effect, laying siege to Palestinian homes to try and starve people out.
0: President Putin has threatened to seize European ships in retaliation for EU plans to intercept vessels suspected of being part of Russia's shadow fleet. Such ships sail without a valid national flag in an attempt to evade international oil sanctions. Speaking as he watched naval drills in the far east of Russia, Mr. Putin said Moscow would be forced to respond to any interceptions.
2: We can see that the authorities in some countries, in breach of international maritime law, are attempting to restrict the movement of our economic operators' vessels, peaceful vessels at that. And recently, they've gone so far as to consider the possibility of seizing our vessels and selling off the property they've plundered from us. Naturally, this is nothing other than piracy and robbery.
0: The chairman of Tata Sons, the holding company of India's largest conglomerate, has resigned. Natarajan Chandrasekaran said months of deadlock over his reappointment and a lack of backing from the board pushed him to his decision. Tata Group spans several industries, including IT services and defence. The decision is the latest twist in a year-long boardroom battle. Zhu Rongji, the former Chinese premier who championed free market reforms, has died at the age of 97. His policies helped drive China's economic success, Laura Bicker reports.
3: Chinese state media described Zhu Rongji's life as one of revolution, struggle and brilliance. He rose to the role of vice premier in charge of China's economy in 1991, before taking the role of premier in 1998. Throughout the 90s, China was grappling with high inflation and mounting debt. Zhu took the decision to centralise fiscal policy, cut red tape, and closed or privatised failing enterprises. He'll be remembered as a tough and pragmatic leader and a reformer who helped stabilise the economy and tackle corruption.
0: Laura Bicker reporting from Beijing, BBC News. Police in Zimbabwe say 44 people are now known to have been killed when a passenger ferry capsized in Lake Kariba. 77 were rescued. Police said the boat, which was reportedly loaded above its capacity, was hit by a strong wave. Lake Kariba straddles the border between Zimbabwe and Zambia. Lebanon's parliament has passed a sweeping amnesty law that will see many sentences reduced. The law, which had been a demand of various political factions for years, aims to reduce prison overcrowding, which is due in part to many inmates awaiting trial for years. It's not yet clear how many people will benefit. A popular bagel seasoning made by a US grocery chain has been removed from sale online in Singapore and South Korea because it contains poppy seeds. The seeds are banned in both countries because they can be contaminated with opiates during harvesting. Officials in Seoul said Trader Joe's Everything But the Bagel seasoning had tested positive for morphine and codeine, which are found in the sap of the poppy plant. The British rock musician Rod Stewart has cancelled his forthcoming US tour dates after undergoing a heart operation. The 81-year-old is known for hits including Maggie May and Baby Jane. Our music correspondent Mark Savage reports.
4: Rod Stewart's health has been under scrutiny during his latest US tour. In June, he was pictured breathing from an oxygen tank on stage in Utah after losing his breath. He later cancelled a concert in California after being diagnosed with laryngitis. His latest cancellations come after a procedure to fit a coronary stent, which helps to improve blood flow to the heart when arteries become narrow or blocked. The musician apologised to fans he'd let down, but promised to be back on stage as soon as possible, hopefully in time for a gig in Mexico next month.
0: Mark Savage reporting. That's the latest BBC News.
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9: Hello, and welcome to our look at the latest singles and album charts here in the UK. Coming up in the next hour, Afrobeat singer and producer David O will be telling us about his latest album. Plus, we'll be hearing from the indie band The Daruti Column, who returned with their first new album in 15 years. We also have music from Silver Bumper, Adela, Ariana Grande, and Audrey Hobart. 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

0: rescuer.
1: Alex Warren, rescuer. It'll be featured on his second album, Wild Child, which is out at the end of the month. Let's turn our attention to some of the entries into the new UK album chart. And we start with the reissue of Olivia Dean's very first EP from 5 years ago. It's called Growth, and from it, this is Cross My Mind.

0: Olivia Dean crossed my mind from the EP Growth. Originally released 5 years ago before her debut album, the EP has just been released on vinyl for the first time. I'm Kim Robson and this is Top of the Pops on the BBC, and we're featuring some of the new entries into the latest UK album chart. Just outside this week's Top 40 is the first album in 15 years from the British indie band The Durruti Column. Formed in Manchester in 1978, they released their debut album 2 years later. The band are known for their atmospheric soundscapes and Vinnie Riley's distinctive guitar playing. Keir Stewart from the band told us about their latest.
1: The sessions were initiated really by Bruce Mitchell, the drummer, and he really takes control of timetabling and choosing an appropriate time for us all to get together and start writing, recording. And that process has actually been the same since I got involved in the sort of mid to late 90s. The difference this time with the new album is that there were certain obstacles to do with Vinnie's health, the pandemic. I was in a road accident and temporarily lost sight in one of my eyes at the beginning of 2022. All these things lengthened the process really of getting things finished, and you know, Vinnie's ability to play was being compromised really with a combination of strokes he'd experienced and also what looked like symptoms of arthritis and sort of inflammation. So, you know, it became a matter of, you know, how do we make the most out of this situation and overcome, you know, the mobility on the guitar, because that good decision-making and taste choices that gives the Durruti Column its identity are resources that are still available to Vinnie just as much as any other time. Yeah, there definitely has been what you might call a resurgence or a little lift in interest over the last few years with Blood Orange, the 1975 Harry Styles citing the Durruti Column as an influence on his new album. I think there's many reasons why this could be happening. So there is a sound palette to Durruti Column. There's a sense of depth. There's a sense of space. The musical ideas tend to be minimal. Things tend to be described without too many bells and whistles, and I think that directness equates to authenticity and purity. I think pop music has evolved in the last 10-15 years, and it's using a lot of simplified chords, you know, like dyads, with dyad as a two-note chord. I hear this a lot on contemporary pop music, and it's effective. And it's something that Vinnie has done a lot. If you're doing a gig and you haven't got that many musicians, just a few notes can sound a lot bigger and a lot more panoramic than a huge block stack of instruments and whiz bangs. And, you know, I think Vinnie's one of the best at exploiting that technique.

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0: Noah Kahan, The Great Divide. Ed Sheeran, Tour Collection.
4: 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I want you to be mine.
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0: Katy Perry, The Ones That Got the Place.
5: 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We keep all our promises.
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1: My feet on the ground like a super feeder. And I don't know much, but I know this one.
2: Number four.
0: Olivia Dean, The Art of Loving.
3: Talk to me, talk to me. Be the man that I need, baby. Talk to me, talk to me. Be the man that I need.
2: Number three.
0: Olivia Rodrigo, You Seem Pretty Sad.

0: Ariana Grande, Kiss Me, from the album Petal. This is her sixth UK number one album. This is Top of the Pops on the BBC. Back with a new album this week is Afrobeat singer Davido. Trevor Smith's been finding out more about it.
1: Over the last 15 years, Davido has pioneered a distinct blend of Afrobeats, R&B and hip-hop that has earned him global acclaim and one of the biggest global social media followings for an African artist. His latest album, Oriade, takes him back to his roots, paying tribute to his journey so far.
2: My thought process going into this album was taking it back to the roots, honestly. If you listen to the album, you hear a lot of original classic Davido sounds. I've been recording this album for how long? I say 2-3 years. Funny enough, like 2 or 3 songs that was meant to be on my Timeless album was actually moved to this album. Because, you know, sometimes, you know, you sit on a record not knowing it's a gem. And then, like, about two months ago when I was, you know, wrapping up the album, I was like, yo, let me go into my old files and play some music. And I played some music. I was like, yo, I gotta bring this back, man. So yeah, going to this album, you know, very, very African inclined.
3: On the road, I've always been on the road. I never thought about the goal. Life, I really did be on the road.
1: The album's Yoruba title means the crowned head and reflects its themes of purpose, identity, gratitude, faith, and brotherhood.
2: It just means everything I've overcome, kind of like, I feel like the obstacles that were put in front of me was not to get to that level. If you look at the album artwork, normally people put the crown on their head. I held the crown, like this man. I don't need to wear a crown for you to know that I'm a king. That was the whole point. So we didn't put the crown on. Everybody would do the normal, let me wear the crown. I was like, no, I don't need to wear the crown. With or without the crown, I'm king to myself.
3: Plenty times before, I've tried this game called.
1: And this album was recorded in quick time at his home he now shares with his wife and children.
2: This was kind of like the first time I recorded with my wife and kids. My brother sometimes, I can't even be too loud in the night, but daytime, like, they go to school. But it was bittersweet.
3: I'm on my knees,
2: well, it was a good experience for me because I actually focused more. You know what I'm saying? No distractions. My producers were coming. So we focused more. I feel like we focused more on the records. I recorded this album in like 6 weeks.
1: This 13-track project features a blend of African and international artists, and the first single from it, I Know Who I Be, features Lesotho-born South Africa-based producer Jazz World and South African vocalist and songwriter GLCJ, and Davido thinks it's the perfect summer track.
2: It's summer, you know, we about to go on the road, so it's like, well, I was actually going to put out another record, but I was like, yo, it's summer, I know everybody loves love, but come on, let's put this artist, I Know Who I Be, and I was in Ibiza recently, it's just

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1: It's Top of the Pops. From the BBC.
0: I'm Kim Robson. Now it's time for the brand new singles chart here in the UK. And we start with The Climber at number 33.
2: This is the official chart. This is where it begins.
0: It's a high climber for Audrey Hobart, Sue Me.

0: Audrey Hobart, Sue Me. A real slow burner hit, this. It was originally released in May last year. It's featured on her debut album, Who's the Clown, which was also released last year. From America, she's best friends with Gracie Abrams since fifth grade, and she co-wrote songs on Gracie's Secret of Us album.
1: Number 32.
0: It's a new entry for Adela, Ain't in LA.

Adela, Ain't in LA. It's the debut UK hit for this American-based singer who's from Slovakia. Her album, Prima, is out next month. I'm Kim Robson. This is Top of the Pops from the BBC, and we're featuring the high new entries and climbers in this week's UK Top 40 Singles Chart.

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0: Now numbers 20 to 6 in the singles chart. At 20, Malcolm Todd, Earrings. 19 is Oasis and Wonderwall. 18, Cat's Eye, Animal. 17, Stella Lefty, Boston. At 16, Sienna Spiro, Material Lover. It's a new entry at 15 for Ariana Grande, Kiss Me. 14, Taylor Swift, I Knew It, I Knew You. At 4 to 13, Silver Bumper, On Tonight. 12 is Olivia Dean with Man I Need. 11, Olivia Rodrigo, The Cure. Up 5 to 10, Sienna Spiro, Great Expectations. 9 is Prosper, Free Your Mind. At 8, another, Talk To You. An On Mover at 7, Ugel, Move Into The Sun. And at 6, Olivia Rodrigo, Stupid Soul. Coming up, the top 5 best-selling songs in the UK.
3: I'm Trevor Smith with a quick look at this week's music news. Ariana Grande's announced she'll take a much-deserved break from public appearances when she ends her Eternal Sunshine tour next month. It follows endless ongoing public scrutiny as her physical appearance and health have become a topic of speculation. But she told fans in Chicago it was not a reactive or impulsive thing, it's something she decided to plan quietly a long time ago. Rihanna could be set to break a decade-long album hiatus. Her partner A$AP Rocky told the Jason Lee podcast she's in the studio right now. Few details about the project were revealed, apart from a denial that the pair would collaborate on a double album. Linkin Park have announced a new feature-length documentary directed by band member Joe Hahn. Linkin Park Unshattered will play in cinemas worldwide from September 30th and follows the band from recording sessions in 2022, which led to their number one comeback album From Zero, to their return world tour. And Charlie XCX has been nominated for a prize at the 2026 World Soundtrack Awards. She's been nominated for Best Original Song for House, taken from the film Wuthering Heights. She released a soundtrack album back in February.
2: It's Top of the Pops. Top of the Pops. From the BBC.
0: Now the 5 most popular songs in the UK. It's down to at number 5 for Ella Langley, Choosing Taylor.

Ariana Grande, Petal, is a new entry at this week's number four. It's the title track of her eighth album, which became her sixth number one album this week. This is Top of the Pops from the BBC, and I'm Kim Robson, and these are the top five most popular songs in the UK this week. Up six places at number three, Ariana Grande, Hate That I Made You Love Me.

0: Shakira and Burna Boy, Die Die, a non-mover at this week's number two. The official UK singles chart is compiled by the official charts company. I'm Kim Robson. Top of the Pops is produced by Alan Rowett at Rotation Media for the BBC World Service.
1: The UK's official number one.
0: And it's still there for the 20th week. Sam Fender and Olivia Dean with Rein Me In are Top of the Pops number one.

0: 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Liftoff. 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

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Together more than 20 years and sharing members with the Melbourne Scar Orchestra, led by sax man Dean Hilson, the album pays tribute to one of Jamaican music's most influential artists, tenor saxophonist Tommy McCook. Released on Transmitter Records and performed live at Bird's Basement in Melbourne, Yellow Basket gets us started. And up next, featuring the wonderful Pat Powell on vocals,

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1: From their tribute album, Tommy McCook Live, Volume 2, The Scarvenders with Pat Powell on Ode to Billy Joe, Yellow Basket before it, and this is Soul Serenade.

fabulous album, Tommy McCook Live, Volume 2 from Dean Hilson and the Scarvenders. That was Real Cool and Soul Serenade.

previously known as Egoless. This is Croatian musician Ognjen Zečević as Balkan Dub System. Blending Balkan and Middle Eastern folk with roots and oriental dub from last year's self-titled instrumental album. That was Joy and this is Dogoda. Before it, the posthumous release, Cocoa Water from the late Narman.

2017 No Surrender Rhythm by Australia's Monkey Mark. That was In These Streets featuring Fountain Mojar. Dagoda from the Balkan Dub System before it, and featuring Fountain Mojar again. This is Glasgow-based dub producer Split with his Kill Sound remix. Sadly, Fountain has passed away just weeks.

the renowned German dub producer Umberto Eco with his remix of Phantom Mojar's Praises, Derek Sound with Phantom on Double Standard, and seeing us out of the program this week, the Umberto Eco instrumental remix of Praises by Phantom Mojar. A conscious reggae artist and man of spiritual conviction, the late Jamaican singer Owen Lennox Moncrief, aka Phantom Mojar, died in July after suffering complications related to his heart. He was just 49 years old.

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3: 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I'm Murray McInerney, and it's good to be with you again. And this is Let the Bands Play, brought to you from the studios of 3CR in Melbourne. 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The very fine and Grammy Award-winning tune Roll Tide, composed by Hans Zimmer, features a band from Melbourne's inner eastern suburbs, the Stonington City Brass.

The Stonington City Brass with Roll Tide. A very bright march now, played by the band of the Royal Tank Regiment. It's the Friedlander March.

Isn't that a fine march, the Friedlander March, played by the band of the Royal Tank Regiment? Here's the Stonington City Brass again with the song Anthem from the musical Chess. It features the human voice, which we don't generally include in Let the Bands Play, except in the sacred music spot. I'm including it now, however, because the vocalist Richard Thomas is very good. Now, however, because the vocalist Richard Thomas is very good.

The East Donington City Brass played Anthem from Chess, sung by Richard Thomas. The Band of Her Majesty's Royal Marines now plays Gibraltar, which was composed by the Australian pianist Peter Wilson.

Gibraltar by Australia's Peter Wilson was played by the band of Her Majesty's Royal Marines. The Stonington City Brass Band again will play You're Beautiful, which was a hit written by James Blunt and others. It was inspired by Blunt accidentally locking eyes with his ex-girlfriend and her new partner on the London Underground. Despite this romantic moment, the song's actually about a highly strung, drug-fueled stalker. Oh, well.

And that was You're Beautiful, played by the Stonington City Brass. We'll now hear the band of the Parachute Regiment playing the March of the Belgian Parachutists, which was composed by Pierre Limon. This gem is the official march of the Belgian paratroopers and has become a standard in the march repertoire. It's what they call the European Walking March.

I hope you enjoyed hearing the March of the Belgian Parachutists played by the band of the Parachute Regiment. And I mentioned that it was what was called a European walking march. That generated a call from one of my listeners who said she was going to walk the Camino next year, so she'll bear that European walking march in mind. Now it's time for the Sousa Spot, celebrating the great marches composed by John Philip Sousa. We'll hear the National Game. Sousa composed this in 1925 at the request of Judge Landis, Major League Baseball's first High Commissioner. It's played by the Royal Artillery Band under Keith Bryan.

The National Game by John Philip Sousa, played by the Royal Artillery Band. You're listening to Let the Bands Play, brought to you from the studios of 3CR in Melbourne. It's broadcast throughout the nation via the internet, distributed by the Community Radio Network, and also heard on digital radio in the Melbourne metropolitan area. We'll hear the Band of the Gloucesters now playing Army of the Nile, composed by Kenneth Alford in 1941 to commemorate one of the first Allied victories in World War II. After defeating Ethiopia in 1935, Mussolini believed his 80,000 troops in North Africa could easily defeat the 30,000 British troops from the Army of the Nile, and thus further increase the number of Italian possessions in Africa. However, in December 1940, the numerically superior Italian troops were routed.

The Army of Vinyl, played by the Band of the Gloucesters. We'll now hear Son of a Soldier, played by the Band and Corps of Drums of the Royal Corps of Transport. Son of a Soldier is a military tribute song that honours the legacy of military families and those who serve.

The band and corps of drums of the Royal Corps of Transport played Son of a Soldier. The Cheshire Regiment will now play Marche Lorraine, a French patriotic song composed by Louis Garnier in 1892 on the occasion of the 28th Federal Celebration of Gymnastics in France. This march has since become a standard of the official French military repertoire.

Marshal Rain, played by the Cheshire Regiment. Let's now hear the band and corps of drums of the Royal Corps of Transport playing Wait for the Wagon.

Wait for the Wagon, played by the band and corps of drums of the Royal Corps of Transport. We'll hear again from the Cheshire Regiment, this time playing the Golden Mile. It's a traditional military and brass band piece written by the British composer Horatio Nichols.

The Golden Mile, played very well indeed by the Cheshire Regiment. And now it's time for the Sacred Music Spot. Faith of Our Fathers will be sung by the late and great Irish tenor Frank Patterson with the Irish Philharmonic Orchestra and Chorus.

Ah, the mighty faith of our fathers, sung by Frank Patterson with the Irish Philharmonic Orchestra and chorus. And band fans, I'll bid you goodbye with the next track. It's called Concord, played by the Black Dyke Mills Band. I'm Murray McInerney, and I hope you enjoyed my selection of band music, and I look forward to you joining me again next week.

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2: This week on Bill Street Caravan, we have soul man Don Bryant with the Bow Keys. Coming up right now on Bill Street Caravan.
4: Hey, Pat.
2: Hey, JB.
4: This week we've got a man I love to call the soul survivor, Don Bryant, along with the Bow Keys.
2: If you're unfamiliar with either act, they've both got their own interesting paths which have led them to come together in recent years.
4: Don, born and raised in South Memphis, rose to prominence in the 1960s as a singer in Memphis's burgeoning rhythm and blues scene. First under the tutelage of disc jockey Dick Kane Cole and later with Willie Mitchell's band.
2: He was known for having an over-the-top stage presence during Mitchell's gigs at the Plantation Inn in West Memphis, Arkansas, just over the bridge here. Don didn't just sing, but he danced his way into the hearts of adoring clubgoers.
4: After an accident during a road trip, Mitchell sidelined the band, focusing their efforts to the studio. Bryant effectively went solo, releasing his debut LP, Precious Soul, with Mitchell as a producer on High Records in 1969.
2: However, Don would soon turn away from performing, making inroads as a hit songwriter for Mitchell's acts. After much success, he'd eventually turn away from secular music altogether, and he would only return to recording in the studio for the occasional gospel project.
4: Howard Grimes and Archie Hubby Turner, alums of Willie Mitchell's band during Bryant's tenure with the group, would find themselves playing with the Bow Keys, a group led by producer Scott Beaumont.
2: Scott inquired about Don, and Howard and Hubby helped lure Don into the fold at Scott's Electrophonic Studios.
4: There, Don, Scott, Howard, Hubby, and many of the Bow Keys in an all-star ensemble of musicians from across generations of Memphis music got together to craft Don's comeback album, 2017's Don't Give Up on Love.
2: It was a big family affair with Charles Hodges on organ, Percy Wiggins, Susan Marshall, and the sensational Barnes Brothers among the list of backing vocals, and our very own Bill Street Caravan engineer Adam Hill behind the boards.
4: I can only imagine that those sessions were on fire. But Don himself has told me before that getting back into the studio felt like fitting into an old glove.
2: And since he's been back on stage, you can tell Don has taken to being a star soul man once again.
4: He and the Bow Keys have gotten quite the routine down together, touring Europe just last year with their act.
2: Having them home always makes for an amazing evening, filled with incredible music and energy.
4: Here's a bit of that energy just for our fans listening in. Here's Don Bryant and the Bow Keys live on Bill Street Caravan.

Oh, they tell you

looking the wrong way. I'm coming.

0: so much. Y'all give it up for Mr. Don Bryant.
1: That was Don Bryant and the Bo Keys live on Bill Street Caravan. 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
2: We'll be back with more music from the man and the band in a bit.

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1: 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The soundtrack of America was made in Tennessee. We're back, and we've got a stellar performance by Don Bryant and the Bo Keys on the show today.
0: Of course, many folks may have known Don Bryant as a songwriter behind Ann Peebles' hit record, I Can't Stand the Rain.
1: Don would write many songs for Ann, who folks also likely would know would go on to be his wife.
0: Well, there's that one song he wrote for her, about her, for her to sing about herself in first person.
1: Yes, 99 Pounds was a cute song when Ann recorded it in 1971, but it's about to become cute all over again in a brand new way. I've heard Don's upcoming record, and he covers it.
0: So wait a minute. Does that mean that Don wrote a song for her to sing about herself, just so he could turn around and sing it 50 years later?
1: Bingo. There are several covers on the album, from songs Don wrote and performed for himself and songs he wrote for other people. I don't want to spoil it, but there's one song he covered from a session Willie Mitchell did at Royal for an out-of-town artist. Scott suggested Don sing it, but Don tells me he kind of forgotten that he wrote it.
0: Well, the man has obviously written a lot of songs.
1: Yeah, and even when he stopped performing and spent several decades in relative obscurity in the Memphis music scene, Don says he just kept writing. When Scott invited him to record new material, he had folders and folders of ideas ready to go.
0: And we're ready to get back to hear some more of this amazing man of Memphis music. Here's Don Bryant and the Bo Keys.

I love you. Oh, I love you. 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Woo! You make me feel like a man wanna feel when he's getting all the love he can bear.

0: Mickey.
1: Well, here on the Bill Street Caravan, this week we have Mr. Don Bryan. How does it feel to have this new record coming out?
2: Oh, it feels good, man. I'm excited, like I am about the other albums. I'm excited about it.
1: This is the second record that you've done with Scott Bomar and Electrophonic Studios. What do you think that it's brought out of you now that you're on your second record with this arrangement?
2: I'm happy to be with somebody like Scott because he's shown that he knows what he's doing. And I'm glad to be back into the music business. It's great. It's great.
1: You Make Me Feel is the name of the new record. And what is your inspiration to be able to record these sort of really moving records?
2: Well, you know, I've been writing for so long, man, and I've never stopped. When ideas come to me, I like to jot down titles or a few lines come to me. I enjoy doing this. I enjoy telling the stories musically. Mm-hmm.
1: Well, you've been at this for quite a while. Take me back, if you can, to your early days. I know you grew up and your father was a singer.
2: Well, yeah, you're right. My father had a gospel quartet, and they used to rehearse at our home. And we used to sit down and just sit around and listen to them harmonize. That must have touched my soul because that's what kept me going into music. And me and my brothers got together. And we start singing gospel songs, imitating them, you know. And as they go over, they moved in different directions. And, you know, I never gave up. So here I am, still doing the same thing and enjoying it every minute of it.
1: When you were traveling with Willie Mitchell's band and you guys were going far and wide, there are some expert players who I think deserve mention if there's ever an opportunity to give them a mention. Who were some of the other people who were on the road with you guys and playing in nightclubs in Memphis through that band?
2: Well, on a lot of occasions, Kenny Hodges, Leroy Hodges, Tywood, and I can't think of the horn players or what have you right now, but it was a tight situation. They knew what I was doing, and I could hear what they were doing. And it made the situation to me seem much easier because I was enjoying it, too.
1: Absolutely.
2: And I was trying to convey to the audience to make sure that they were enjoying listening and dancing and what have you.
1: Who were some of the people who were fun to work with when you were in those writing sessions once you guys were in the studio?
2: Well, when I had the opportunity and got with Willie Mitchell to sing, there were, you know, artists coming in and out that he was recording. I did some recording on me. Then a lot of other different artists started coming in, and all of a sudden a young lady walked in the studio by the name of Ann Peebles. She kind of took over everything, that voice she had. And on occasion, I still work with Willie, but in the studio, they had the opportunity to concentrate on her. So I saw what was going on, so I kind of moved over into the writing position, and it kind of stuck with me, and I kind of stuck with that for a long time.
1: How do you tap into these situations that other people around you are going through?
2: Just talking to people and hearing some of the things that were going on. And like at that time, music and songs and writing songs was just in my heart. And I don't know, least little thing I hear, if it caught me, I'd be sitting down the next few minutes trying to write a song on some of the things that, you know, people would talk about, just having conversations. Like everybody had a story to tell.
1: Being that you can't get out on the road right now, you have this new record that is coming out. How do you continue to stay engaged with your fans, and particularly how are you doing? You know, it's a tough time for artists right now.
2: I'm doing pretty good, and as usual, I'm still writing songs. That keeps my mind occupied with something that I feel good doing. I'm looking forward to, in the future, near future, hopefully, you know, recording again in the studio. Looking forward, whenever it comes, to get back and doing it on stage again and just giving it all I got.
1: Well, you talk about the music being something you love, and it's obvious to see that your wife, Ann Peebles, is also your greatest love. How has it been to support one another through music, and particularly during a time like this, after these so many years, still being able to have love and to have this music that you guys share?
2: Well, one thing I can see is we both love the music thing so much, and we still listen to some of the tapes and different things and CDs that she did, some that I did, and a lot of times, you know, we still sit down and write songs together. You know, she'll come up with an idea and we'll sit down and work on it until we'll get it going little by little. We may not finish it up at that time, but it's there. The idea is there. And hey, just enjoying one another, you know, reminiscing on a lot of the things that we had done together and traveling and what have you, you know. It makes up for the time. It does.
1: That's fantastic. The last time that I saw you both together was at the Memphis Music Hall of Fame, and your performance, it seemed like a dedication directly to her. How did it feel to sing that passionately? It seemed like you were singing directly to your love. Is that true?
2: Yes, yes. Whenever she's in the audience, I can't help that. I've got to sing. I've got to dedicate it to her. And after these years, and still have that love going, and that means something.
1: Well, Don Bryant, a.k.a. Mr. Rhythm, it's always a great pleasure when we can have you on the show and when I can just be in your presence and be in awe of your talent and your grace. And so I want to thank you particularly for taking the time to give us a call today. We couldn't be together in person for obvious reasons, but any time that we can feel your presence is amazing.
2: Well, thank you so much, and I thank you for allowing me this opportunity.
1: Absolutely. Well, we'll be looking for You Make Me Feel throughout June, and we hope to be able to continue to spread your music and your message through the virtual space and through the audio space and wherever else it might be able to reach people. So we'll be seeing you soon.
2: All right. Thank you so much. All right. Take care.
1: Thank you. Have a great evening.
2: All right.
0: Here's more from Don Bryant and the Bo Keys.

0: That was Don Bryant and the Bo Keys. If you'd like to keep up with Don, find him on Facebook. And if you'd like to keep up with the Bo Keys, their website is thebokeys.com.
1: Of course, when Don's feeling up to it, he and the Bo Keys are touring all over the world, not just in Memphis. In the meantime, if you can't catch him in person, keep an ear out for his newest release on Fat Possum Records.
0: His new record, of course, is produced by Scott Bomar and features the Bo Keys, members of the High Rhythm Section, and several exciting surprise guests. 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
1: BBC News with Govinda Gill. The head of the World Health Organization has warned that the current Ebola outbreak in the Democratic Republic of Congo could surpass the West African epidemic that killed more than 11,000 people a decade ago. Dr. Tedros Adhanom Ghebreyesus says it's already the second largest and fastest growing on record.
2: The outbreak had a big head start. It's still way ahead of us, and we're playing catch up. Most concerningly, we see a high proportion of deaths in communities instead of treatment units outside of known contact lists. That tells us there are chains of transmission we don't know about.
1: Two Palestinian families remain trapped in their homes by settlers who moved into their village in the occupied West Bank on Sunday. The first Israeli soldiers who arrived at the scene were filmed praying with the extremist settlers. After senior Israeli officers expressed concern, more security forces were sent in to remove a tent set up in the village of Kusra, south of Nablus. But after clashes, they left and the settlers have returned. The Palestinian families say their water and power has been cut and they have dwindling food supplies. Colombia has declared 3 days of mourning for the victims of Monday's earthquake as efforts continue to rescue those trapped. According to tallies from local officials, at least 240 people have died. José Carlos Cueto López reports from the city of Cali.
3: Those searching are all too aware that it's a race against time. The first few days after the earthquake are crucial, and many people remain unaccounted for. But there have been small sparks of hope. This is the moment last night when 32-year-old Daniela Largo Sanchez was pulled from the rubble as anxious local residents watched. She was trapped for 36 hours, one of the lucky ones in this tragedy.
1: Environmental groups have warned that Oman could be facing an environmental catastrophe as a large oil spill reaches the mainland. The Omani authorities say nearly 400 square kilometres of the southern coastline have been affected. Ella Bicknell reports.
4: It's believed the Caroline Bezengi was carrying around 800,000 barrels of crude oil when it ran aground last month off the Omani island of Al Qiblia. The ship, under European and British sanctions, is reportedly part of Russia's shadow fleet. The United Nations Maritime Agency says monsoon winds have hampered efforts to contain the slick. Greenpeace International says the environmental consequences will be severe, threatening coral reefs and marine life, including endangered turtles and rare humpback whales.
1: World News from the BBC. President Putin says his forces are ready to inspect and detain ships from what he called hostile states if they start to seize Russian vessels. Some European countries are considering tougher action to stop a shadow fleet, which disguises ownership being used to avoid oil sanctions. Mr. Putin said seizing vessels and selling off property plundered from Russia was nothing less than piracy and robbery. The US-based messaging platform Discord has been ordered to suspend live streams in Brazil after a 13-year-old girl was allegedly incited to kill herself. Brazil's data protection agency accused the platform of failing to adopt reasonable measures to protect children and teenagers from content encouraging violence, self-harm and suicide. Millions of people across Europe are preparing to witness a total eclipse of the sun shortly, the first on the continent in 27 years. Hundreds of thousands of visitors are in northern and eastern Spain, which is on the path of totality, where the moon completely obscures the sun. Dr. Ben Giblin is among those who travelled to Spain. He says he was inspired to become a cosmologist after watching the last eclipse nearly three decades ago.
5: Everybody who's seen an eclipse, whether partial or total, remembers it, and they remember where they were, and it's really quite hard not to be moved by it. It sort of really sort of brings a sense of perspective that we're all on this kind of little piece of rock together, hurtling around the sun at, you know, 30 kilometers a second.
1: Reports from the United States say the businessman Joshua Kushner and the former Disney chief executive Bob Iger are buying the basketball team, the Los Angeles Lakers, for a record-breaking $12 billion. Mr. Kushner is the founder of Thrive Capital, which was recently linked to Gianni Infantino's now scrapped FIFA World Cup investment plan. BBC News.
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morning and a very big welcome to Good Morning Country. And we're coming to you on the Community Radio Network, broadcasting throughout Australia through your local community radio station. I'm Heather Farrell, and I'm a presenter at my local community radio station, Triple H FM in Horsham in Western Victoria. That's where I'm broadcasting from this morning. It's Thursday morning, 13th of August, and I certainly hope you're waking up to a fantastic day. We've got our rural livestock report coming up in 23 minutes' time, and in about an hour and a half's time, we'll have Jen Myers and the Rough and Tumble's new album Tilt as our album of the week interview, and following that interview we'll open up the competition line. Now, just so that you've got that number for Thursdays only, is 0447 349 055. And if you missed it this time, please have your pen and paper handy, because I will give it to you another few times before we open up that competition line. But right now, time to get us started with our usual opening song. Yes, you guessed it. It's called My Old Friend, and it's by Gina Jeffries and Tanya Kernaghan.

Vanessa Bourne there with No One Holds a Candle to You. Prior to that, we had Precious Times, and that one was Becky Cole, Gina Jeffries and Sarah Storer. You're listening to Good Morning Country on the Community Radio Network. And there goes my alarm, making sure that I get myself out of bed. Let's go with How Many One More Times by the Wolf Brothers.

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0: And we're the Shelley Jones Band. And you're listening to Heather Farrell on Good Morning Country on Community Radio Network throughout Australia.

Shelley Jones Band with Love Is Like a River to take us up to the Rural Livestock Report, John Denver, and Grandma's Feather Bed.

Welcome to your daily market update, powered by Auctions Plus, Australia's largest ag marketplace. I'm Zoe with today's report. Narracourt cattle numbers eased sharply this week, back by around 370 head following handy weekend rain. The quality was mixed, with most of the regular buying group in attendance and prices moving in both directions around a generally firm market. The highlight was a few pens of heavy Euro bulls that topped out at 506 cents a kilo. Young cattle off grain sold from firm to around 10 cents dearer, and the few grown steers on offer also sold dearer. Grown heifers eased slightly, back 10 to 20 cents, with feeders paying similar levels. Cows were close to firm across the board. Young cattle to the trade made anywhere from the low 400 to up to 500 cents, with feeders active in a similar range. Grown steers topped around 510 cents, cows made up to around 425 cents for the better types, and bulls reached that top of 506 cents a kilo. Ballarat lamb numbers dropped to just under 8,000 head this week. Once the excellent early runoff of feed cleared through, the quality fell away to plainer, rougher skin lots. All the regular buyers were back on the rail though, and the market was quite strong compared to last week. Store buyers were a little quieter, with store lambs firm. Light trade lambs sold firm to $5 better a head. Medium trade lambs for well-finished pens made $3 to $7 dearer, and heavy trade lambs sold up to $10 stronger. The extra heavy export lambs over 30 kilos were standout, up around $20 a head on competition, topping around $440. Sheep numbers slipped to under 2,000, with limited numbers across all grades. Merino mutton averaged in the high 900 cents a kilo, with crossbred mutton average in the 800s. That concludes today's market update, brought to you by Auctions Plus, dedicated to connecting ag.

0: welcome back to Good Morning Country, coming to you on the Community Radio Network. I'm Heather Farrell. It's Thursday morning, the 13th of August, and I really hope you're waking up to a wonderful day wherever you are in this great country of ours. We've got plenty of music coming up. In about an hour's time, we've got our Album of the Week interview, and following that interview, we will open up the competition line. And the Album of the Week this week is an album called Tilt, and it's by Jen Myers and The Rough and Tumble. And if you happen to have that pen and paper handy, the number you need to dial for Thursdays on Good Morning Country is 0447 349 055. No calls just yet. I will let you know when we open up that competition line. And if you missed that number, make sure you're ready to write it down when I give it to you another few times before we open up that competition line. But right now, we've got plenty of music to keep you entertained.
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Hi everyone, this is Andy Panko here. I'm so excited to announce that I have a brand new single called Heavy On Me. I hope you enjoy it and please follow me on my socials at Andy Panko.

Craig Lloyd there with I Call Australia Home. We had Andy Penko with Heavy On Me, and we started out the bracket with Rob Breeze with My People. Well, I've just made myself a cuppa, and time now for Peter Dawson to tell us all about Coffee for One.

0: come over for coffee. I'd sit by your window and I'd watch you smile in the sun. I'd hold your hand and I'd walk with you through the garden. But I'm all alone on my own and it's coffee for one. Yeah, I'm all alone on my own and it's coffee for one.
1: G'day folks, Lloyd back here, and you're about to hear one of my songs on Good Morning Country, hosted by my good mate, Heather Farrell. Hope you enjoy the song, and I hope you have a great day. See ya.

0: Justin Landers with Rusty Austin Ute telling us all about how he learnt to drive in a Paddock Basher. Prior to that, we had Lloyd Back with Try a Little Kindness, and Smokey Pete, Peter Dawson, started us off in that bracket with Coffee for One. Our album of the week this week is Jen Myers and the Rough and Tumbles' new album, Tilt. And in about 40 minutes' time, we'll have our interview with Jen Myers. And following that, we will open up the competition line. Now, the phone number for this Thursday is 0447 349 055. And if you miss that number, make sure you're ready to write it down when I give it to you another couple of times before we open up the competition line. And if you're leaving us to go to local programming at the top of the hour, thank you for joining me, Heather Farrell, on Good Morning Country. And tune in tomorrow morning when I'll be hosting again while she's still feeling just a little bit under the weather. On the improve, though, so we have between us decided it'd be a good idea just for him to finish off the week and rest and recover. So I'll be your host tomorrow morning for Good Morning Country. To take us up to the next lot of news and weather, we've got Brendan Radford. And this is a track called They Don't Flick the Finger in the Outback Anymore.
1: I've been working day and night, working quite a lot. My eyes were red, my senses dead, my confidence was shot. I was a ticking time bomb, something had to give. So I said to the chief, we need a break, girl, we gotta live. 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Pointed ourselves northwest, up the range and on. And as we followed right beside that old Westlander line, I eventually stopped worrying about what we'd left behind. And as we drove along, I got thinking about my old dad, how we used to drive those country roads when I was a lad. And when someone came towards us, he'd raise his pointer up, and the other bloke would do the same. Safe travels and good luck. So when we got past Dolby, not quite as far as Miles, I raised up my pointer to see if I'd get a smile. Maybe see a finger lift subtly from the wheel, as if to say, you're not out here alone, mate.

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I tried time and time again till I had to concede. It was different in the outback now, things had changed indeed. Couple of days later, southeast of Camarweel, we turned off to Lawn Hill on a road that was unsealed. As the dust boat came towards us, I flicked to say g'day. A reflex, just a habit, as

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And in that simple gesture, restored my faith in men. 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Those

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0: well. 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
3: Good morning, I'm Laura Devoy. The Prime Minister and New South Wales Premier are set to announce a bailout for Australia's largest aluminium smelter. The facility at Tomago in the Hunter region faced closure in 2028 when its existing power contract expires and with electricity prices forecast to rise significantly. The state and federal governments will reportedly contribute $2.5 billion over 10 years, with more funding expected from the site's owners. Israeli security forces have clashed with settlers who trapped two Palestinian families in their homes in the occupied West Bank. The authorities tried to force the settlers, who had cut water and power to the homes, to leave. The BBC's John Donison is in the village.
4: There's been a huge surge in the number of settler attacks on Palestinians in the last 2 years or so. The United Nations says there's as many as six attacks happening on a daily basis. Now, that can involve violence. We've had six Palestinians killed this year, 100 or so injured. It can involve burning property, burning farmland. But this is a new tactic, in effect, laying siege to Palestinian homes to try and starve people out.
3: Two people have died in separate house fires overnight. A woman in her 70s died in hospital after suffering smoke inhalation in a blaze in the Sydney suburb of Villawood. And an elderly man died following a mobile home fire near Nowra on the New South Wales south coast. Another man is in a serious condition. Police say no suspicious circumstances have been identified at either scene. Advocates are calling on governments around the country to tackle Australia's leading cause of cancer deaths. Last year, more than 15,000 Australians were diagnosed with lung cancer and nearly 9,000 lost their lives to the disease. A new roadmap is aimed at improving prevention, early detection, treatment, survivorship and research. Despite recent progress, Lung Foundation Australia's CEO Mark Brooks says there is often stigma around the disease, which limits empathy.
5: A survey by Lung Foundation Australia showed that one in three Australians believed that if you got lung cancer, you deserved it. And that's a misguided belief because not everyone who has a diagnosis smokes or previously has smoked.
3: The World Health Organization has warned the Ebola outbreak in the Democratic Republic of Congo could become the deadliest on record. At its current pace, the WHO says the outbreak is on track to eclipse the West African outbreak, where more than 11,000 people died. Millions of people in the Northern Hemisphere have witnessed a rare celestial event. Spain, as well as parts of Portugal, Greenland and Iceland, were plunged into darkness for just over 5 minutes during a total solar eclipse. Much of the rest of Europe was treated to a partial eclipse. In the UK, more than 90% of the sun was obscured by the moon. It was the first solar eclipse in Europe in 2 decades, and the next is not due until 2090. Turning to sport, Australia's swimmers are back in action on day one of the Pan Pacific Championships in California. Ben Armbruster broke the championship record in the men's 50-metre butterfly. He and Isaac Cooper both qualified for the final, with Alex Perkins through in the women's. Lani Pallister topped the timesheets in the women's 200-metre freestyle, while Kai Taylor and Max Giuliani recorded the exact same time to advance in the men's. Hannah Fredericks and Iona Anderson are through in the women's 100-metre backstroke, with Brittany Castelluzzo, Elizabeth Deckers, Harrison Turner and Seabom Lee all advancing in the 200-metre butterfly.
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0: And a very good morning to you. I'm Heather Farrell. I'm your Thursday morning host on Good Morning Country, coming to you on the Community Radio Network through your local community radio station. 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And after that, we'll open up the competition line and you'll get your chance to win that album. The phone number for Thursday mornings is 0447 349 055, and it will be the phone number for tomorrow morning's Good Morning Country as well. While she's improving, but we've decided between us that it'd be a good idea if you just had an extra day's rest, and be back with you early next week. So get well, Walshy, we're all thinking of you. And yeah, seems like he's turned the corner and it's just time now to rest and recover. But let's now find out what the weather's doing from all around this great country of ours.
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0: And beginning with the major centres, as we normally do, Brisbane's expecting a high of 24 degrees and a sunny day. Sydney, also sunny, but a top of 20 there. Canberra, 15 with a morning frost and a partly cloudy day. Melbourne, 16 with a possible shower, and Hobart's also the same, 16 with a possible shower. Adelaide, 17 with a shower or two. Perth, 19 and mostly sunny. Alice Springs, 19, morning frost and then a sunny day. Off to Queensland now, Cairns, 28 degrees and partly cloudy. Townsville, mostly sunny, 27. Mackay, cloud clearing, 24. Rockhampton, mostly sunny, 27. Harvey Bay, 24 and sunny, and Gander, 25 and sunny. In New South Wales, Armidale, 14, morning frost, partly cloudy. In Orange, a top of only 9 degrees there and a cloudy day. Yass, 12 and cloudy. Young, possible shower, 12. Cooma, morning frost, minus 4 overnight, mostly sunny day, and a top of 15 degrees. Batemans Bay, 20 and mostly sunny. Bega, 20 with morning frost, partly cloudy, and Griffith, 15 and cloudy. Off to Victoria now, Mildura, 17 and cloudy. Swan Hill and Shepparton are both expecting a top of 15 degrees and a partly cloudy day. Bairnsdale, partly cloudy and 17. Warrnambool, 15 with showers easing. In South Australia, Mount Gambier, 15 with a shower or two. Port Pirie and Ceduna are both expecting a cloudy day with a top of 17 degrees. In Tasmania, Newbina, 14, possible shower. Huonville, 15 with showers. Oatlands, 13 and a possible shower. Northern Territory, Darwin, 31 and mostly sunny. In Western Australia, Albany, 18 and partly cloudy. Bunbury, 17 and mostly sunny. Karratha, 26 and sunny. Newman, sunny, 23. Kununurra, sunny, 35. And Broome, sunny, 31. And here in Horsham, we're expecting a top of 15 degrees and a possible shower, which is pretty much same old for the last few days here. And that's your roundup of the weather from all around this great country of ours.
2: How are you feeling, mate? Had a long day? Tired? Bit fuzzy? You could roll down the window or turn up the radio. But no matter what you do, even on a short trip, it might not be enough to save your life, unless you take a break. Because after a long day, even the most experienced driver can lose concentration and risk running off the road, or worse. So think about it. Do you want to stop for a break, or do you want to stop for good? Stop, revive, survive.
3: Hello. A message I'm from Peter RTA. Code. And you're listening to some of the best Australian bush ballads with Heather Farrell on Good Morning Country.

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1: G'day folks, this is your country music mate Reg Poole, and you're listening to Heather Farrell, and she's playing the best of country music. Listen closely, because she's spinning one of my bush ballads shortly. For the

music sets your spirit free, my old man would say. I still think back to 84, cleaning tools and sweeping floors.

Smokey Pete, or Peter Smokey Dawson there with Daddy Had a Workshop. Reg Poole prior to that with For the Love of My Country, and we started out the bracket with The Chimney and the Rose by Graham Roger. Yeah, a couple of years ago I had the great pleasure of sitting down and having a chat with Kelly Dixon. He was 97 at the time, and it's one of those conversations that you'll never, ever forget. I really, really enjoyed it. And we've got Kelly Dixon coming up next, teaming up with Graham Connors. And it's a song all about Kelly. It's called The Ringer's Retired.

0: to grow.
1: The ringer's retired. He's calling it quits. While his body still has enough working bits for him and his missus to still get around, see a bit of the country before winding down.

0: his memoirs so he doesn't forget
1: all the people and places that made the day sweet before his way of living became obsolete.

Tom Maxwell there with the Eyes of Rodeo, and we had Graham Connors and Kelly Dixon with The Ringers Retired. To take us up to the next lot of news and weather, Ian Quinn with The Best Mates I Have Found.

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1: National Radio News.
2: Good morning, I'm Laura Devoy. The Prime Minister and New South Wales Premier are set to announce a bailout for Australia's largest aluminium smelter. The facility at Tomago in the Hunter region faced closure in 2028 when its existing power contract expires and with electricity prices forecast to rise significantly. The state and federal governments will reportedly contribute $2.5 billion over 10 years, with more funding expected from the site's owners. Israeli security forces have clashed with settlers who trapped two Palestinian families in their homes in the occupied West Bank. The authorities tried to force the settlers, who had cut water and power to the homes, to leave. The BBC's John Donison is in the village.
3: There's been a huge surge in the number of settler attacks on Palestinians in the last 2 years or so. The United Nations says there's as many as 6 attacks happening on a daily basis. Now, that can involve violence. We've had 6 Palestinians killed this year, 100 or so injured. It can involve burning property, burning farmland. But this is a new tactic, in effect, laying siege to Palestinian homes to try and starve people out.
2: Two people have died in separate house fires overnight. A woman in her 70s died in hospital after suffering smoke inhalation in a blaze in the Sydney suburb of Villawood. And an elderly man died following a mobile home fire near Nowra on the New South Wales south coast. Another man is in a serious condition. Police say no suspicious circumstances have been identified at either scene. Advocates are calling on governments around the country to tackle Australia's leading cause of cancer deaths. Last year, more than 15,000 Australians were diagnosed with lung cancer and nearly 9,000 lost their lives to the disease. A new roadmap is aimed at improving prevention, early detection, treatment, survivorship and research. Despite recent progress, Lung Foundation Australia's CEO Mark Brooks says there is often stigma around the disease, which limits empathy.
4: A survey by Lung Foundation Australia showed that 1 in 3 Australians believed that if you got lung cancer, you deserved it. And that's a misguided belief because not everyone who has a diagnosis smokes or previously has smoked.
2: The World Health Organization has warned the Ebola outbreak in the Democratic Republic of Congo could become the deadliest on record. At its current pace, the WHO says the outbreak is on track to eclipse the West African outbreak, where more than 11,000 people died. Millions of people in the Northern Hemisphere have witnessed a rare celestial event. Spain, as well as parts of Portugal, Greenland and Iceland, were plunged into darkness for just over 5 minutes during a total solar eclipse. Much of the rest of Europe was treated to a partial eclipse. In the UK, more than 90% of the sun was obscured by the moon. It was the first solar eclipse in Europe in 2 decades, and the next is not due until 2090. Turning to sport, Australia's swimmers are back in action on day one of the Pan Pacific Championships in California. Ben Armbruster broke the championship record in the men's 50-metre butterfly. He and Isaac Cooper both qualified for the final, with Alex Perkins through in the women's. Lani Pallister topped the timesheets in the women's 200-metre freestyle, while Kai Taylor and Max Giuliani recorded the exact same time to advance in the men's. Hannah Fredericks and Iona Anderson are through in the women's 100-metre backstroke, with Brittany Castelluzzo, Elizabeth Deckers, Harrison Turner and Seabom Lee, all advancing in the 200-metre butterfly.
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0: morning. I'm Heather Farrell and good morning country, coming to you today from my hometown of Horsham in Western Victoria. I certainly hope you're waking up to a wonderful day wherever you are in this great country of ours. Our Album of the Week competition is going to follow shortly and you'll get your chance to win an album entitled Tilt by Jen Mize and the Rough and Tumble. If you happen to have your pen and paper handy, today's competition number is 0447 349 055. No calls just yet, please wait for that cue to call. But right now, let's find out what the weather's doing from all around Australia.
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0: Let's begin with the major centres. Brisbane's expecting a top of 24 degrees and a sunny day. Sydney also sunny, but 20 degrees there. Canberra morning frost, partly cloudy, 15 degrees. Melbourne and Hobart both expecting a top of 16 with a possible shower. Adelaide 17 with a shower or two. Perth 19 and mostly sunny. Alice Springs also 19, but a morning frost there and then a sunny day. Off to Queensland now. Cairns, partly cloudy, top of 28. Townsville, mostly sunny, 27. Mackay, cloud clearing, 24. Rockhampton, 27 and mostly sunny. Hervey Bay, 24 and sunny. Gander, 25 and sunny. In New South Wales, Armidale, morning frost, partly cloudy, top of 14 degrees. Orange, 9 degrees and cloudy. Yass, 12 degrees and cloudy. Young, 12 degrees with a possible shower. Cooma, morning frost, minus 4 overnight, mostly sunny day and a top of 15. Batemans Bay, 20 degrees and mostly sunny. Bega, morning frost, partly cloudy, top of 20. Griffiths, 15 degrees and cloudy. Off to Victoria now. Mildura, 17 and cloudy. Swan Hill and Shepparton, both expecting a top of 15 degrees and a partly cloudy day. Bairnsdale, also partly cloudy, but a bit warmer at 17 degrees there. Warrnambool, 15 with showers easing. Off to South Australia now. Mount Gambier, 15 with a shower or two. Port Pirie and Ceduna, both expecting a top of 17 and a cloudy day. In Tasmania, Newbina, 14 with a possible shower. Huonville, 15 with showers. Oatlands, 13 with a possible shower. Off to the Northern Territory now. Darwin, 31 and mostly sunny. In Western Australia, Albany, 18, partly cloudy. Bunbury, 17, mostly sunny. Karratha, sunny and 26. Newman, sunny and 23. Kununurra, sunny and 35. And Broome, 31 and sunny. And here in Horsham, we're expecting a top of 15 degrees with a possible shower. And that's your roundup of the weather from all around this great country of ours.
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0: Time now for Kevin Walter's interview with Jen Mize from Jen Mize and the Rough and Tumble, and we're going to find out all about their new album, Tilt. The phone number for our competition line today is 0447 349 055. No calls just yet. Please wait until I give you that cue to call. And if you miss that number, be prepared to write it down because I will tell you that number again before we open up the competition line. But right now, here's Kevin Walsh and Jen Mize.
4: Well, it's Thursday morning and it's Album of the Week time on Good Morning Country. And from the Sunshine Coast, a very good morning once again to our guest this week, Jen Myers from Jen Myers and the Rough and Tumble. Good morning again, Jen.
5: Good morning, Walshy. So much fun, these morning chats. I love it.
4: Well, we're learning so much more about your musical journey. And as I mentioned earlier in the week, it is a roller coaster, but it's a roller coaster with a very definite end in sight. It's not, going off into nowhere, unknown territory, isn't it?
5: That's right, brother. We try to keep it within some bounds. That's right.
4: Yeah. Still plenty to sing about. And that's one of the aspects of the doom and gloom of life. And you certainly do call on all your talents to sing out loud and instill some hope and joy into people's lives.
5: That's exactly it, mate. I mean, it's one of those things we've talked about as a band. When we put the band together, you know, yes, there's going to be occasionally the song that we think is a really important thing that's, you know, talking about the world and kind of putting the mirror to society. But a lot of times, you know, we're just trying to make something that feels like medicine to folks. Something that feels like that is hopeful, that is joyful. We like to lean into joy. We like to lean into knowing that there's more good people in the world than bad, and a bunch of those good people are part of our community, and we get to see them and play shows for them and make music with them and collaborate. And so there's not much for us to complain about, to be honest.
4: Jen, what's your thoughts on one of the possibly bad habits that media and music critics have of pigeonholing? Because I want to use this as an example. On abc.net, Unearthed compared Jen Myers and the Rough and Tumble to sounds like Marcus King Band, California Honey Drops, and this one blew me away, the Tedeschi Truck Band. That's high praise.
5: Oh, look, we're so over the moon that anyone would think we sound like these bands. I mean, I guess we're making music that is aligned with those bands, and they're definitely all inspirational to us. You know,
4: yeah.
5: Tedeschi Trucks Band is one of those bands, you know, that like, every time Tedeschi Trucks Band comes to Australia, you can literally head count the musicians in the audience. Like, no matter where they go, every musician worth their salt is coming out to watch Tedeschi Trucks Band, no matter what town you're in. Same with Marcus King. And I think the California Honey Drops were just one of the most refreshing bands I saw in a long time years ago, their first blues fest that they came to. And Jezza and I actually watched, in one day, we watched the California Honey Drops and Marcus King Band in one day, surrounded by a bunch of our musician friends. So, yeah, it's pretty high praise. Don't know that that's, you know, that I'd say that we're at their level by any stretch, but we are making a similar music, and it is our own Australian version of that, for sure.
4: Now, Jen, my journalistic side of me and my research had me looking at a name, and I thought, no, I'm going to ask her. So, Jen Myers, I found Logan Myers in America online. Are you related?
5: Yeah, we are. I think Logan is like a third cousin to me. And yeah, the Myers family is a very small family name. Comes from the real early days of American settling. The first American Myers on the books is a fella named Elijah Myers in Virginia in the 1608 census.
4: Mm-hmm.
5: So the Myers family has been in the States for a long time, and there's a big group of Myerses in North Carolina, one in Tennessee, and a big group in Texas. And both Cheyenne Mize and Logan Mize are our family members. Old school pedal steel player Billy Mize from the Bakersfield set was also a family member.
4: Well, I just had to ask that because Logan's based in Kentucky and carving a nice career for himself there. But anyway, thanks for that. We'll get back to the present and Jen Mize with the Rough and Tumble Tilt. Jen, when you look at an album and you've got the 10 tracks, so you've decided on a 10-track release, pretty hard job of putting them in order. Does that come down to one single person, or do you group discuss it? How do the Rough and Tumble and Jen Mize handle that?
5: Well, the way we handled it this time was it was a little more complicated again this time because we've put this album onto vinyl. So when things go onto vinyl, you have to make sure that each side is a similar length.
4: Yep.
5: So we did have to consider not only track order in, tempos and keys and context, we also had to consider, balancing side A with side B. So I did a couple different rough orders, and I then sent those to Jeremy, and he had a look over them. And then Jezza and I had kind of come to what we thought was a pretty good rough order, and then we put that rough order to both Steve and Mitch just to get their 2 cents and make sure we weren't overlooking anything.
4: Cool.
5: And that's kind of how we did that as a band. Yeah. A little complicated, a lot of back and forth, but it is important and really important to the feel and the balance of a record.
4: Well, that answers the question, because when we look at the back cover of the CD that's been released, we do have side A and side B, and people will be aware that there's no such thing on a CD, but it certainly is very relevant when we're talking vinyl, and that we'll talk about in our final day tomorrow. Jen, we better move along and let's pick another track to feature, and this also was a previous single. Tell me about Double Talk.
5: Okay, now Double Talk was the very first song we released from this record. It was also the first song when I put a bunch of songs into the shared band folder that Jeremy raised his hand and was like, I definitely want to work on Double Talk. He said that the reason why he wanted to is because he really liked the lyric, slicker than a dolphin. Man, that boy is slicker than a dolphin is the lyric. The song itself is, I started writing it about my dad. He has since passed, but he was known as a rough around the edges kind of fella, which made sense for writing a song about him for the Rough and Tumble. He broke horses. He grew up just outside of Las Vegas in a little mining town called Pioche, Nevada. He was in the casino industry and was a blackjack dealer in Vegas for many years, a pole vaulting champion, all those things. But biggest of all, he was a ladies' man before he met my mom. He was known all around town as a known entity. And I remember my mom saying, when she first married him, that people were like, oh, you're married to Dan Morency? Really?
4: Yeah.
5: Wow. I wouldn't have picked that because my mom is just the epitome of this classy, quiet, lovely lady. And she married the ruffian. She was attracted to the bad seed. My dad, when he was, he was my stepdad. So I came into his life when I was about 5 years old. And he had to face the reality of raising a little girl. And so he was very quick to, especially when I hit my teenage years, warn me that boys will tell you everything you want to hear, and to be careful of that and watch out for that double talk. And so that's how the song started. And then Jezza took the song and took his point of view on the song is from a dad's point of view who's made some mistakes in the past and talking to his children, especially his son. So, yeah, I think it made the tune that we shared that, and that it's a big song about being honest and being truthful and watching out for people who maybe aren't so much.
4: Jen, we'll feature that particular track. Thanks for your time again this morning. But unfortunately, it's our final chat, but I'll chat again tomorrow Friday.
5: That sounds great. Thanks, Walshy.
4: On Good Morning Country, here is that featured track. And you'll learn all about the story is Double Talk.
0: For your chance to win Jen Mize and Rough and Tumble's new album Tilt, the number you need to dial is 0447 349 055. You've got just under 10 minutes to get your entry in before we do take a break while we do the news and weather. Competition line is now open. But right now, let's listen to a track from that album, Tilt, and this track's called Double Talk.
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G'day, this is Australian singer-songwriter Kevin Sullivan. You're listening to Good Morning Country, and here's my latest song. It's all about home. It's your special place where you'd like to be, and the song's called Our Piece of the Map. I hope you enjoy it.

That was Kevin Sullivan with Our Piece of the Map. If your local station's leaving us at the top of the hour to go to local programming, thank you for tuning your dial to Good Morning Country. Please tune in again tomorrow morning when I'll be filling in for Walshy once again. You've got 2 minutes to get your entry in to our album of the week before we take a break while we do the news and weather. The phone number is 0447 349 055. To take us up to the next lot of news and weather, we've got Aussie Doghouse Blues by Slim Dusty.

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1: National Radio News.
2: Good morning, I'm Laura Devoy. The Telecommunications Industry Ombudsman has found mobile connectivity can be unreliable in regional, rural and remote areas. A report released today draws on insights from close to 27,000 complaints received over the past 2 years. It found remoteness can make everyday issues harder to resolve, limited choice can leave consumers without alternative options, and outages and unreliable services create significant safety risks and disruptions for businesses. Among the 12 recommendations, a review of the telecommunications regulatory framework. Organisers of the Melbourne Royal Show say while the decision to not hold poultry exhibitions or competitions this year is disappointing, they're not willing to take any chances. The cancellation was announced yesterday in response to the rising number of H5 bird flu cases around the country. It follows a similar decision made by the Royal Adelaide Show earlier this month. Executive General Manager of the Melbourne Royal Show, Hannah von Bibra, told the ABC the safety of birds is paramount.
3: I think the important thing is we've always got the welfare and safety of our animals and our agriculture community at the forefront of everything that we do. So whilst it's precautionary, we do believe that it's the right decision that we need to make for this year's show.
2: Students behind a protest against One Nation leader Pauline Hanson say they're rallying because they're worried about policies. University and high school students plan to walk out of their classrooms this afternoon with demonstrations set to be held in 8 major cities. Speaking to National Radio News, Sydney organiser Yasmin Johnson outlined their concerns.
4: In particular, obviously, the anti-migrant policies and also just racist rhetoric of One Nation. It is of deep concern to us. We think migrants should be welcome in this country. We want to see a decline in racism, not an increase in it. On a school level, you know, they're pushing back against the inclusion of things like Indigenous history.
2: Federal Education Minister Jason Clare yesterday called for the rallies to be rescheduled outside of school hours. There are concerns for the future of Australian science. In an open letter, 70 leading scientists say Australian science is in crisis amid major job cuts at the CSIRO and a funding shortfall. In a statement, former chief scientist Penny Sackett says Australia's challenges are growing and effective solutions will depend on science tailored to the country's special needs and priorities. Environmental groups have warned Oman could be facing an environmental catastrophe as a large oil spill reaches the mainland. Authorities say nearly 400 square kilometres of the southern coastline have been affected. The BBC's Ella Bicknell reports.
5: It's believed the Caroline Bezengi was carrying around 800,000 barrels of crude oil when it ran aground last month off the Omani island of Al-Qiblia. The ship, under European and British sanctions, is reportedly part of Russia's shadow fleet. The United Nations Maritime Agency says monsoon winds have hampered efforts to contain the slick. Greenpeace International says the environmental consequences will be severe, threatening coral reefs and marine life, including endangered turtles and rare humpback whales.
2: Turning to sport, in cricket, the first test match between Australia and Bangladesh will get underway today. Darwin's Morara Oval is hosting the match. Australia has named a full-strength team with bowlers Pat Cummins, Mitchell Starc, Josh Hazlewood and Nathan Lyon. Jake Weatherald and Travis Head will open the batting. The match will get underway at 10 a.m. Australian Central Standard Time.
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I'm Heather Farrell and you're listening to Good Morning Country on the Community Radio Network through your local community radio station. This morning, I'm broadcasting from my home studio in Horsham in Western Victoria. I'm a volunteer presenter at my local community radio station, Triple H 96.5 FM. It's Thursday morning, the 13th of August, and I certainly hope you're waking up to a fantastic day. Our album of the week is called Tilt, and it's by Jen Myers and the Rough and Tumble. And we will reopen that competition line after we've finished the weather, so please no calls until then. The number you need to dial to enter, however, is 0447 349 055. And if you missed that number, make sure you got your pen and paper handy because I'll give it to you again before we reopen that competition line. But right now, let's find out what the weather's doing in the major centres.

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1: Brisbane's expecting a high of 24 degrees and a sunny day. Sydney, 20 degrees and sunny. Canberra, morning frost, partly cloudy day, top of 15 degrees. Melbourne and Hobart can both expect a top of 16 degrees with a possible shower. Adelaide, shower or two there and a top of 17. Perth, 19 and mostly sunny. Alice Springs, 19 with a morning frost and then a sunny day. And here in Horsham, a top of 15 degrees and a possible shower. And that's your roundup of the weather from the major centres.
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1: The number you need to dial for our Album of the Week competition is 0447 349 055. The competition line has now reopened and you've got just under 23 minutes to get your entry in before we do close off that competition. The prize? An album called Tilt by Jen Mize and The Rough and Tumble. Coming up next musically, we've got Gloss the Oldies by John O'Day. Oh,

kids. Skype and Facebook's all the go. I think they've forgotten they've got kids of their own. We're lost in the wilderness, just orphans of the road.

You know, they found that bushman dead right underneath that twisted old tree. And then, blow me down, the old tree started to turn its toes up as well. Yeah, and nothing those educated city folk did could save it. It just wasted away like a bullet with a broken heart. Yeah, I reckon that old tree just lost its will to live. Like that worn out old ringer from the scrub. And no matter what the kindest of intentions were, yeah, they just couldn't stand being taken away from the bush.

That was Jane Denham with Road Train Fever. Prior to that, Jed and Trudy Hintz with Old Gidgee Tree and John O'Day with Lost the Oldies. Just a reminder, the phone number for our Album of the Week competition is 0447 349 055. You've got a little over 12 minutes to get your entry in before we do close off that competition line. Coming up next, it's TC Cassidy. This one's called Half-Hearted Heart and it features Buddy Miller.

Graham Connors with The Best Day of My Life. We had Brendan Walmsley with Rose and Rodeo and Half Hearted Heart by T.C. Cassidy featuring Buddy Miller. Just a reminder, the phone number for our Album of the Week competition is 0447 349 055. You've only got just over a minute to get your entry in before we do close off that competition. To take us up to the next lot of news and weather, it's Lindsay Waddington with Whit Sunday Nights.

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1: National Radio News.
2: Good morning, I'm Laura Devoy. The Telecommunications Industry Ombudsman has found mobile connectivity can be unreliable in regional, rural and remote areas. A report released today draws on insights from close to 27,000 complaints received over the past 2 years. It found remoteness can make everyday issues harder to resolve, limited choice can leave consumers without alternative options, and outages and unreliable services create significant safety risks and disruptions for business. Among the 12 recommendations, a review of the telecommunications regulatory framework. Organisers of the Melbourne Royal Show say while the decision to not hold poultry exhibitions or competitions this year is disappointing, they're not willing to take any chances. The cancellation was announced yesterday in response to the rising number of H5 bird flu cases around the country. It follows a similar decision made by the Royal Adelaide Show earlier this month. Executive General Manager of the Melbourne Royal Show, Hannah von Bibra, told the ABC the safety of birds is paramount.
3: I think the important thing is we've always got the welfare and safety of our animals and our agriculture community at the forefront of everything that we do. So whilst it's precautionary, we do believe that it's the right decision that we need to make for this year's show.
2: Students behind a protest against One Nation leader Pauline Hanson say they're rallying because they're worried about policies. University and high school students plan to walk out of their classrooms this afternoon with demonstrations set to be held in 8 major cities. Speaking to National Radio News, Sydney organiser Yasmin Johnson outlined their concerns.
4: In particular, obviously, the anti-migrant policies and also the just racist rhetoric of One Nation. It is of deep concern to us. We think migrants should be welcome in this country. We want to see a decline in racism, not an increase in it. On a school level, you know, they're pushing back against the inclusion of things like Indigenous history.
2: Federal Education Minister Jason Clare yesterday called for the rallies to be rescheduled outside of school hours. There are concerns for the future of Australian science. In an open letter, 70 leading scientists say Australian science is in crisis amid major job cuts at the CSIRO and a funding shortfall. In a statement, former chief scientist Penny Sackett says Australia's challenges are growing and effective solutions will depend on science tailored to the country's special needs and priorities. Environmental groups have warned Oman could be facing an environmental catastrophe as a large oil spill reaches the mainland. Authorities say nearly 400 square kilometres of the southern coastline have been affected. The BBC's Ella Bicknell reports.
5: It's believed the Caroline Bezengi was carrying around 800,000 barrels of crude oil when it ran aground last month off the Omani island of Al Qiblia. The ship, under European and British sanctions, is reportedly part of Russia's shadow fleet. The United Nations Maritime Agency says monsoon winds have hampered efforts to contain the slick. Greenpeace International says the environmental consequences will be severe, threatening coral reefs and marine life, including endangered turtles and rare humpback whales.
2: Turning to sport, in cricket, the first test match between Australia and Bangladesh will get underway today. Darwin's Morara Oval is hosting the match. Australia has named a full-strength team with bowlers Pat Cummins, Mitchell Starc, Josh Hazlewood and Nathan Lyon. Jake Weatherald and Travis Head will open the batting. The match will get underway at 10 a.m. Australian Central Standard Time.
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0: Good morning and welcome to Good Morning Country on the Community Radio Network, coming to you through your local community radio station or through the Community Radio Plus app. I'm Heather Farrell, broadcasting out of my hometown of Horsham in the Wimmera region of Western Victoria. If you have a look at the map, we're about halfway between Melbourne and Adelaide on the main Western Highway. It's Thursday morning, the 13th of August, and I certainly hope you're waking up to a great day. Our Album of the Week competition has closed with just over 100 entries, and I'll read out all those entrants in a few minutes, and we'll do the draw to find out who has won Jen Myes and the Rough and Tumbles' new album, Tilt. And tomorrow morning, if you didn't happen to win today, you'll get another chance to win that particular album when I host Good Morning Country again from my hometown of Horsham. Kevin Walsh on the sick list this week, but he has turned the corner, is on the improve, and we've decided that it just might be a good idea if he just rests and recuperates and be back with you again on Monday morning. Right now, let's find out what the weather's doing from all around this great country of ours.
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0: And beginning as we normally do with the major centres, Brisbane's expecting a top of 24 degrees and a sunny day. Sydney 20 and sunny. Canberra morning frost, partly cloudy, 15 degrees. Melbourne and Hobart both expecting a top of 16 degrees and a possible shower. Adelaide, shower or two there and a top of 17. Perth 19 and mostly sunny. Alice Springs also 19, but a morning frost and then a sunny day. Off to Queensland now, Cairns. It's expecting a high of 28 degrees and a partly cloudy day. Townsville 27 and mostly sunny. Mackay, cloud clearing 24. Rockhampton, mostly sunny 27. Harvey Bay 24 and sunny. Gander 25 and sunny. Off to New South Wales now, Armidale 14, morning frost, partly cloudy day and a top of 14. Cool one in Orange, a top of only 9 there and a cloudy day. Yass 12 and cloudy, Young 12 with a possible shower. Cooma 15 after a morning frost with minus 4 overnight and then a mostly sunny day. Batemans Bay, mostly sunny 20. Bega, morning frost, partly cloudy 20. And Griffiths 15 and cloudy. Off to Victoria now, Mildura 17 and cloudy, Swan Hill and Shepparton both expecting a partly cloudy day and a top of 15 degrees. Bairnsdale 17 and cloudy, Warrnambool showers easing 15. In South Australia, Mount Gambier 15 with a shower or two, Port Pirie and Ceduna both expecting a top of 17 degrees and a cloudy day. In Tasmania, Newbina 14, possible shower, Huonville 15 with showers, Oatlands 13 with a possible shower. In the Northern Territory, Darwin 31 and mostly sunny. Off to Western Australia now, Albany 18 and partly cloudy, Bunbury mostly sunny 17, Karratha sunny 26, Newman sunny 23, Kununurra 35 and sunny, Broome 31 and sunny, and here in Horsham we're expecting 15 degrees and a possible shower. And as the sun has come up now, we've got quite a lot of clouds up there, so they were definitely right about there being some clouds, but not much in the way of wind, and otherwise looks like it might not be too bad a day. And that's your roundup of the weather from all around this great country of ours.
2: Good morning, Romeo's Lonely Hearts Club. Good morning, Romeo's. Looking to be lucky in love?
3: Yeah. Hi, my name's Ralph. and I'm looking for love and companionship.
2: Oh, well, I'm sure we can help you, Ralph. Tell me a bit about yourself. Are you fit, healthy?
3: Oh, yes, I run every day.
2: Ooh.
3: And I'm the strong, silent, faithful type.
2: Oh, you sound wonderful, Ralph.
3: Oh, and I'm de-sexed.
2: Ooh.
3: Vaccinated. Ooh. And temperament tested.
2: Ooh, lovely.
1: Right now, the perfect lifelong companion could be waiting for you and your family at the RSPCA. They're happy, healthy, and looking for love.
3: Oh, and I love kids too.

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Then the boss gives me a shout. He says, you know we're getting a bit behind, and I could use your help if you don't mind.

Norma O'Hara Murphy and Brian Stitt with Just an Old Cattle Dog. And prior to that, we had Start All Over Again by Brendan Radford. And coming up now, time to do our draw for our album of the week. And of course, this week, the album's called Tilt and it's by Jen Mize and The Rough and Tumble. We started out, I should tell you how many entries we had, 103. So we started out with number 1 and 2, Brad and Joy from Horsham. 3 and 4 were Vicky and Arthur from Leeton. Graham and Zoe from Horsham, 5 and 6. Cheryl Whalen and Shanae from Mundubbera, 7, 8 and 9. Kathy, Naomi, Geordie and Charlie from Cookwell, 10, 11, 12 and 14. Reg from Alexandra has 15. Shirley, Karina and Michelle from Surfside have 16 through to 18. Red, Kerry, Scotty, Rick and Carol from Lightning Ridge, 19 through to 23. Kayleen from Hastings has 24. Andrew and Kim from Dutch and Bagarra have 25 and 26. Robin, Rod, Kayla, Portia and Kyle from Horsham have 27 through to 31. Morris from Batemans Bay, 32. Archie, Brian, Pam and Norm from Griffith, 33 through to 36. Dennis and Lynn from Gander, 37 and 38. Ken, Russell and Taisha from South Griffith, 39 to 41. Neville, Barb, Katrina, Aisha and Brendan from Gander, 42 through to 46. Katrina, Patricia, Michael, Max and Deb from Oatlands, 47 through to 51. Ray and Margaret from Horsham, 52 and 53. Di and Graham from Riverside have 54 and 55. Trevor, Heather and Ian from Binaway, 56, 57, 58. Mary from Griffith, 59. Daryl and Jody from Kybion, 60 and 61. Barry and Cindy from Port Macquarie, 62 and 63. Tommy, Bob and Vera from Bexley, 64, 65 and 66. Mal and Zach from Bruny Island, 67 and 68. Jean from Horsham, 69. Rebecca and Lloyd from Kelso, 70 and 71. Gary and Helen from Wagga Wagga, 72 and 73. Pete from Lake Eildon, 74. Cam and Lorraine from Horsham, 75 and 76. John from Cathcart, 77. Ian, Julie and Robin from Cundletown, 78, 79 and 80. Sandra and Malcolm from Stanbridge, 81 and 82. Andrew from Port Pirie, 83. Margaret from Manildra, 84. 85 and 86 are Trina and Norm from Research. Des and Wayne from Helensburg have 87 and 88. Mick, Anne, Sienna and Mia from Cooma have 89 through to 92. Dave and Debbie from Young have 93 and 94. Bert from Bombala, 95. Chris and Janice from Bombala, 96 and 97. Leonie and Jeff from Bega, 98 and 99. Heather and John from Horsham, 100 and 101. Steve from West of Kempsey, 102. And Diane from Horsham is number 103. Time now to do the draw and find out who has won our album of the week. And I'm sure whoever it is going to absolutely love it when they receive this album by Jen Mize and The Rough and Tumble. And the winner is number 85, which is back here a page or two. Here we go. It's Trina from Research. Congratulations, Trina. I'll be in touch to make sure we've got your address details so that she can have that album out to you. And if you weren't lucky enough to win this morning, make sure you tune in again tomorrow morning when I'll be hosting Good Morning Country from Horsham once again and wishing you all the best. Get well soon, Walshy. And, we reckon we'll probably have Walshy back on Monday morning. But in the meantime, very happy to keep the seat warm for you, buddy. Now, next up, musically, it's Casey Barnes. And this time it's called
God took his time on you.

Casey Barnes, God Took His Time on You. Well, Good Morning Country came to you this morning from my hometown of Horsham in Western Victoria. I'm Heather Farrell, your normal Thursday morning host. I'll be filling in again tomorrow morning for Kevin Walsh as he's recuperating from a dose of the dreaded loogie. And hopefully we'll have Walshy back in the chair hosting Good Morning Country on Monday morning after he's had a nice weekend to rest and recuperate. Our album of the week was Jen Myers and the Rough and Tumbles' new album, Tilt. And our winner this morning, we had 103 entries, and the winner was number 85, which was Trina from Research in Victoria. Well, if you're leaving us to go to local programming, thank you for joining us this morning for Good Morning Country, and we trust you'll tune in again tomorrow morning when I'll be hosting once again. To take us up to the next lot of news and weather, we've got Bill Withers, and this track's called Grandma's Hands.

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2: Good morning, I'm Laura Devoy. More than 5,000 direct and indirect jobs will be secured by a bailout of Australia's largest aluminium smelter. The federal and New South Wales governments will today announce $2.5 billion for the facility at Tomago in the Hunter region. The smelter was at risk of closing in 2028 when its current electricity supply contract runs out. The federal industry minister Tim Ayres told the ABC aluminium is a crucial national asset for Australia.
3: We're one of the only economies in the world that has an end-to-end aluminium capability, from bauxite mining through to aluminium processing and facilities like this one, Australia's youngest and largest aluminium facility, all the way through to advanced manufacturing, defence, energy products. That aluminium's absolutely crucial for here in Australia and the global economy.
2: Changes to the news bargaining incentive are expected to sail through federal parliament. Legislation will be introduced today which proposes forcing tech giants to pay media outlets for content published on their platforms or pay a levy to the government. Labor has reportedly reached a deal with the coalition which will support the bill. Australian Associated Press will reportedly be guaranteed 5% of all funds raised by the levy. Organisations representing 400,000 Australian healthcare workers will gather outside of Parliament House today in response to a new report. Alyssa Delfs explains.
4: The all-electric Healthy Hospitals, a cost-benefit analysis, is calling on the federal government to fund feasibility studies to electrify 9 pilot hospitals across the country. The report found that doing so in just 10% of Australia's public hospitals from 2027 to 2036 would save $59 million every year in hospital energy bills, also leading to a reduction in greenhouse gas emissions equivalent to taking nearly 150,000 petrol cars off Australian roads. MPs Dr. Monique Ryan and Dr. Sophie Scamps will co-launch the report today alongside a number of organisations, including Healthy Futures, the Royal Australasian College of Physicians and the Climate and Healthcare Alliance.
2: Two Palestinian families remain trapped in their homes after settlers moved into their village in the occupied West Bank on Sunday. The BBC's John Donison reports from Kusra.
5: Israeli soldiers firing tear gas as they tried to disperse Jewish settlers near the Palestinian village of Kusra this morning. The settlers, many wearing masks and armed with clubs, have been laying siege to 4 Palestinian houses since Sunday. They've tried to block attempts by ambulances to deliver food and medicine and have cut off electricity and water to the homes. This morning, the Israeli army moved the settlers on and dismantled their tents, but within a few hours, they were back.
2: Dozens of nations, including Australia, have called out Iran's use of capital punishment. In a joint statement, more than 30 countries said they condemn in the strongest terms the ongoing execution of protesters and the use of the death penalty. They said the people of Iran must be free to exercise their rights to freedom of expression and peaceful assembly without fear. Iran is being urged to immediately end the use of the death penalty and release all those arbitrarily detained. Turning to sport, in football, Chelsea has defeated the A-League All-Stars 3-0 in Sydney. There were huge cheers for Matilda Ellie Carpenter, who played for the Blues. Chelsea won both of its pre-season matches in Australia and New Zealand and now heads back to England, where the Women's Super League season will get underway next month.
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0: Good morning. I certainly hope you've woken up to a wonderful day out there. I'm Heather Farrell, coming to you from my home studio here in Horsham in Western Victoria. I'm a volunteer presenter at my local community radio station, Triple H. And Triple H situated right in the centre of Horsham, which is right in the heart of the Wimmera region of Western Victoria. Our album of the week competition had 103 entries this morning, and the winner was number 85, Trina from Research. And I've just spoken with Trina, and she's absolutely ecstatic to have won Tilt by Jen Mize and the Rough and Tumble. I'll have another copy of that album to give away tomorrow morning when I fill in for Walshy for Good Morning Country for the final one for this working week. But time now to find out what the weather's doing from the major centres.
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0: Brisbane's expecting a high of 24 degrees and a sunny day. Sydney's also sunny and a top of 20 there. Canberra, morning frost, partly cloudy, 15. Melbourne and Hobart, both expecting a possible shower and a top of 16 degrees. Adelaide, shower or two, 17. Perth, mostly sunny, 19. Alice Springs, morning frost, then a sunny day, top of 19. And here in Horsham, top of 15 degrees and a possible shower. And outside, we've got fairly heavy cloud cover here this morning. And that's your roundup of the weather from the major centres.
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with the 2026 version of her track Gone Wishin'. Prior to that, Jed and Trudy Hintz with Back in Thargaminda. And we started out this half hour with Jane Denham with Trucker Chicks. It's Drake Milligan up next, Old Flames and Old Whiskey.

Justin Landers with Always Kiss Her Goodnight, and that one won him a Tamworth Songwriters Association Award for Bluegrass Song of the Year a couple of years ago now. Prior to that, Gina Jeffries with Ferris Wheel Ride. That one's from an album called Beautiful Tangle. And Drake Milligan with Old Flames, Old Whiskey. Coming up next, we've got Alan Caswell and Lindsay Waddington, and this one's called Always Ride a Train.

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2: Good morning, I'm Laura Devoy. More than 5,000 direct and indirect jobs will be secured by a bailout of Australia's largest aluminium smelter. The federal and New South Wales governments will today announce $2.5 billion for the facility at Tomago in the Hunter region. The smelter was at risk of closing in 2028 when its current electricity supply contract runs out. The federal industry minister Tim Ayres told the ABC aluminium is a crucial national asset for Australia.
3: We're one of the only economies in the world that has an end-to-end aluminium capability, from bauxite mining through to aluminium processing and facilities like this one, Australia's youngest and largest aluminium facility, all the way through to advanced manufacturing, defence, energy products. That aluminium's absolutely crucial for here in Australia and the global economy.
2: Changes to the news bargaining incentive are expected to sail through federal parliament. Legislation will be introduced today which proposes forcing tech giants to pay media outlets for content published on their platforms or pay a levy to the government. Labor has reportedly reached a deal with the coalition which will support the bill. Australian Associated Press will reportedly be guaranteed 5% of all funds raised by the levy. Organisations representing 400,000 Australian healthcare workers will gather outside of Parliament House today in response to a new report. Alyssa Delfs explains.
4: The all-electric Healthy Hospitals, a cost-benefit analysis, is calling on the federal government to fund feasibility studies to electrify 9 pilot hospitals across the country. The report found that doing so in just 10% of Australia's public hospitals from 2027 to 2036 would save $59 million every year in hospital energy bills, also leading to a reduction in greenhouse gas emissions equivalent to taking nearly 150,000 petrol cars off Australian roads. MPs Dr. Monique Ryan and Dr. Sophie Scamps will co-launch the report today alongside a number of organisations including Healthy Futures, the Royal Australasian College of Physicians and the Climate and Healthcare Alliance.
2: Two Palestinian families remain trapped in their homes after settlers moved into their village in the occupied West Bank on Sunday. The BBC's John Donison reports from Kusra.
5: Israeli soldiers firing tear gas as they tried to disperse Jewish settlers near the Palestinian village of Kusra this morning. The settlers, many wearing masks and armed with clubs, have been laying siege to 4 Palestinian houses since Sunday. They've tried to block attempts by ambulances to deliver food and medicine and have cut off electricity and water to the homes. This morning, the Israeli army moved the settlers on and dismantled their tents, but within a few hours, they were back.
2: Dozens of nations, including Australia, have called out Iran's use of capital punishment. In a joint statement, more than 30 countries said they condemn in the strongest terms the ongoing execution of protesters and the use of the death penalty. They said the people of Iran must be free to exercise their rights to freedom of expression and peaceful assembly without fear. Iran is being urged to immediately end the use of the death penalty and release all those arbitrarily detained. Turning to sport, in football, Chelsea has defeated the A-League All-Stars 3-0 in Sydney. There were huge cheers for Matilda Ellie Carpenter, who played for the Blues. Chelsea won both of its pre-season matches in Australia and New Zealand and now heads back to England, where the Women's Super League season will get underway next month.
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0: Good morning and welcome to the final section of Good Morning Country on this Thursday morning, the 13th of August. I'm Heather Farrell, broadcasting from my hometown of Horsham in Western Victoria. Our Album of the Week giveaway today had 103 entries and the winner was number 85, Trina from Research in Victoria. She's won Jen Myers and the Rough and Tumble's new album Tilt, and I'll have another copy of that one to give away tomorrow morning when I fill in for Kevin Walsh having another well-earned day off to rest and recuperate, and hopefully we'll have him back on deck again on Monday morning. But right now, time to find out what the weather's doing in Western Australia.
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0: And as is customary at this time of the morning, we go to Western Australia for our weather. Albany, 18 and partly cloudy. Bunbury, 17 and mostly sunny. Karratha, sunny and 26. Newman, sunny and 23. Kununurra, 35 and sunny. Broome, 31 and sunny. In Perth, top of 19 degrees there and a mostly sunny day. And here in Horsham, it's very overcast and top temperature predicted of 15 degrees and a possible shower. And with the cloud cover we've got, that's quite possible. Well, that's your roundup of the weather from Western Australia. Time now to get on with the music. We've got still got plenty of music to keep you entertained with this morning. And we are going to start out with Brendan Walmsley. And the track here is called Cooladdie.

Another dry and dusty winter, not a hint to get our hopes up. We're up against the ropes again come Christmas.

Now the rain has finished falling, and it's surely way too soon. But moonlight on the Paru shore is glistening.

0: turning on that September day.
1: Alan Jackson, where were you when the world stopped turning? We had Troy Cassadaly prior to that with Let's Ride and Brendan Walmsley with Cool Laddie. Dean Perrott up next, Losing My Blues Tonight.

Felicity Urquhart and Josh Cunningham with Joy Roller. And we had Dean Perrott with Losing My Blues tonight. Good morning, country. Came to you today on the Community Radio Network from my hometown of Horsham in Victoria. I'm Heather Farrell, and I'll be your host again tomorrow morning for Good Morning Country when I fill in for Walshy as he has a little bit of R&R rest and recuperation. And hopefully we'll have him back again on Monday morning. To take us out today, I've got the usual song I finish off with on a Thursday. It's called Be a Little Kinder. And if you can just be a little bit kinder to anybody you see today, that would be lovely. If you see someone without a smile, give them one of yours. And I'll be back again tomorrow morning for more Good Morning Country. But meanwhile, Justin Landers to take us out with Be a Little Kinder.

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I've treated you unkindly, but girl, can't you see?

0: This is New York City. I'm James B., and stay tuned now for The Man, with 2 hours of uninterrupted nostalgia, with the accent on jazz. And now, the sounds of satin. Tom Parker.
1: My thanks to you, James B., and hi, everyone. Tom Parker with you for the next 2 hours, our musical bag, nostalgia with the accent on jazz. Always a delight to spend these 2 hours together with you, our time to relive laid-back sounds of yesteryear. From New York, it's jazz. Nice and easy.

Combine the piano of Duke Pearson. Well, he wrote the track we just listened to called Duke's Mixture. Lemon Jackson on bass, Philly Joe Jones drums, and of course, out of all that, you got yourself a pretty tasty album, right? It's the album called The Cat Walks from 1961. It's a Blue Note recording belonging to Mr. Donald Byrd. From Manhattan's borough of New York City, we'd like to welcome in stations now throughout Australia to all states, thanks to the Australian Community Radio Network, the network sponsored by APRA, bringing you the music of the nation through community stations. I'd like to welcome you all now. Welcome to the sounds of New York City. Good to be with you, a couple of hours ahead of us to enjoy together. And of course, the music.

Sao Paulo's pride and joy. That's Eliane Elias. Eliane Elias came to New York and, of course, brought the joy of Brazil along with her, much to the delight of our music world. The Brazilian pride and joy, this lady. Wonderful. Eliane Elias, now firmly in place stateside. Oscar Kestra Neves on guitar, along with Eliane Elias' husband, Mark Johnson, on bass. Bunch of strings in there too. Bobbles, bangles and beads. Her album's called Dreamer. Out of Brooklyn, that's a feature now, the alto of Ernie Henry. Ernie Henry, on the periphery of a major career in bebop for this man, working together with Dizzy Gillespie, who wrote Tad Dameron, Monk, also Mingus, but unfortunately an early death at the age of 31 cut this man down from a wider reputation. He really was quite some musician. This is Ernie Henry.

Oh, got the world on a string. That's the alto sounds of Mr. Ernie Henry, his quartet, the album called Seven Standards and a Blues. It's two of a kind time right now, two of a kind, time to put a couple of song titles together in sentence form and making it that indeed your two of a kind. Okay. Oh, Melbourne again. 3 weeks in a row. How about that? Melbourne's two of a kind. Well, we're saying hi to Sandy and June. Sandy and June, hi to the both of you, and thanks for your two of a kind. Goes like this. I get the blues when it rains, day in and day out.

I get the blues when it rains, day in and day out. You got it. It's Sue Rainey and Nancy Wilson, and it's a good two of a kind. Thanks to Melbourne's Sandy and June. Thanks to the both of you, and let's hear from you again. We'll do it again next week, two song titles together in sentence form. You're two of a kind. Listening to From New York, Jazz Nice and Easy, across Australia on the Community Radio Network. I'm Tom Parker. Beginnings for that guitarist Jim Hall. Beginnings for him came through the flute player Buddy Collette. Buddy Collette recommended Jim Hall to the young Chico Hamilton back in those days, becoming an integral member of that really wonderful group of the 1950s. Working later, of course, in another excellent small group, that of the group of Jimmy Giuffre. And then, of course, as we all know, star in his own right. And just, he had a wonderful career and what's more, enjoyed it too. His name is Jim Hall, that's right, the guitarist Jim Hall, and this is his album called Concerto from 1975.

Well, not just the guitar of Jim Hall, but of course a classic lineup in attendance right there. Paul Desmond, the alto player, Chet Baker on trumpet, Sir Roland Hanna's piano, Ron Carter on bass and Steve Gadd drums, and it's just a wonderful lineup. And of course the sound, how about the sound? Jim Hall, of course, now unfortunately the late Jim Hall, wonderful guitarist. You'll be so nice to come home to. It's taken from that Jim Hall album on CTI, the album called Concerto. Let's do a couple of love songs.

Jackie Allen there with Daydream, and You Just Don't Care. That's Karen Allison. Couple of love songs right there. Now, the alto saxophonist Arthur Blythe was one of these musicians who mastered every aspect of jazz effortlessly, stepping from standards to swing, bebop to contemporary retro, very, very comfortably. His albums were good. They're all good. And we're going to enjoy a track from his album now, the album called Exhale. Arthur Blythe.

fine sound indeed. That's Arthur Blythe on alto, John Hicks, the piano player, Joe Stewart on bass, and Cecil Brooks on drums. The album is called Exhale. Blow it out. Just friends. Lovers no more. Just friends. Arthur Blythe. Let's do a couple of Sunday songs.